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0: OG Anunoby became the fifth player with 30 points and a go-ahead field goal in the final 3 seconds of an NBA Finals game, joining a quartet of Hall of Famers, Michael Jordan, Hakeem Olajuwon, Kareem Abdul-Jabbar, and Jerry West. Knicks head coach, Mike Brown.
1: That has to be the most iconic shot in the history of New York basketball. It was just unbelievable.
0: Jalen Brunson had 36 points, his third 30-point NBA Finals game, the most in franchise history. Together, Brunson and Anunoby became the first pair of Knicks teammates to score 30 points each in a Finals game. Brunson on whether Anunoby is underrated.
2: OG is someone who brings it every night, does what's asked of him, plus more every single night. Regardless of what the outside world thinks of him, we know we have it in the locker room, and we have a superstar in the locker room.
3: Back in the hands of Brunson. Brunson against Castle, four to shoot, he's still on the arc. Now tip of the circle, free throw line, puts it up on the float, gets the roll, and the Knicks have the lead! First time they have climbed the mountain!
0: For just the third time since 1971, the first four games of the NBA Finals were all one-possession games within the final 2 minutes of regulation. This is the second

0: OG Anunoby became the fifth player with 30 points and a go-ahead field goal in the final 3 seconds of an NBA Finals game, joining a quartet of Hall of Famers, Michael Jordan, Hakeem Olajuwon, Kareem Abdul-Jabbar, and Jerry West. Knicks head coach, Mike Brown.
1: That has to be the most iconic shot in the history of New York basketball. It was just unbelievable.
0: Jalen Brunson had 36 points, his third 30-point NBA Finals game, the most in franchise history. Together, Brunson and Anunoby became the first pair of Knicks teammates to score 30 points each in a Finals game. Brunson on whether Anunoby is underrated.
2: OG is someone who brings it every night, does what's asked of him, plus more every single night. Regardless of what the outside world thinks of him, we know we have it in our locker room, we have a superstar in our locker room.
3: Back in the hands of Brunson. Brunson against Castle, four to shoot, he's still on the arc. Now tip of the circle, free throw line, puts it up on the float, gets the roll, and the Knicks have the lead! First time they have climbed the mountain!
0: For just the third time since 1971, the first four games of the NBA Finals were all one-possession games within the final 2 minutes of regulation. This is the second finals in NBA history with multiple games decided by a single point, joining the 1975 series between the Warriors and Bullets. OG Anunoby on turning the page in a tightly contested series.
4: Watch the film, clean up some stuff, because I know we didn't play as well as we can play. We didn't do what we're capable of, so just clean that stuff up.
5: 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It was electric inside the Garden. So where does it all fall in New York City lore? Let's check in with the

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0: Ding, ding, ding, ding. By the way, we didn't mention Don Larson.
1: Don Larson, perfect game.
0: And I know you're going to hate this.
1: What?
0: Secretariat in Belmont, winning by 45 miles.
1: Let's go back to Ali Frazier for a second. And I find it loathsome when people say, well, that happened before I was born. So did World War II. Do you think
0: that's
1: too dumb to know that it existed? You got Google, you got everything at your disposal to look up anything, and you can't figure out that World War II actually happened, and it wasn't on TikTok?
0: Yeah.
1: World War II brought to you by TikTok. Mm-hmm. Sorry. So, Ali Frazier, that's one of the great events in the history of sports in the world.
0: That's right.
1: And it took place in the world's most famous arena, Madison Square Garden.
0: By the way, the Giants have won 4 Super Bowls.
1: That's right.
0: You have to win. It has to be definitive.
1: People just want a party. And then, by the way, they shouldn't have a parade in New York when the Knicks win, because they had it last night at 2 in the morning. I was there. Unbelievable.
0: Good to know.
1: Big party. You should have been.
0: Good to know.
1: You were asleep. You were about to
0: catching up on my TikTok.
1: That's it.
0: I don't do TikTok.
1: We're done. Neither should they. Back to you.
2: Just had to get the TikTok reference in there. So here we go. The storylines are in place. NBA Finals Game 5 coming to you live from Frostbank Center on Saturday night. 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SportsCenter All Night rolls on. Back to getaway day in baseball. Mariners Orioles on ESPN. These two wrapping up their 4-game series in Baltimore this week. Mariners have taken 2 of 3 so far, and they struck first with a home run in the first. Then Baltimore opened it up in the third.
3: Pete hits it high and deep. Left field. There it goes. Pete Alonso sends it deep into the Baltimore night. What a shot. It made it onto the walkway in left field. Pete Alonso just sent a baseball where it just never goes. 440 feet later, the Orioles are all over Brian Wu. 6-1 Baltimore.
2: WBAL. These two swapped runs the rest of the way, but the Mariners proved to be too much for the home team and won it 7-5. Pete Alonso with that big shot now has back-to-back games with a home run, the third time this season, and he joined SportsCenter after the game.
4: How far do you think that baseball went? Do you know?
5: No, I'm just happy. I was happy I was able to come through right there. No, I got it pretty good, though. I know that.
4: We're going to go at 439 feet. What does it feel like when you hit a ball that clean?
5: Yeah, I mean, there's no feeling like it in the world. You can't replicate it, and it's just it's a really special feeling when you get one like that.
6: Pete, that was part of a third inning where you guys put up a half dozen runs. What's it like in the batting order when you see the offense is starting to put things together, and you're coming to the box and keep it going?
5: You know, it's awesome. I mean, the boys put up a hell of a fight tonight. We did a great job of controlling the zone and getting our swings off and pretty much all counts. So that's a tough pitch. Pitcher with Wu on the mound tonight, and just really happy the whole team was able to execute right there. Honestly, phenomenal job by the whole lineup and all the pitching staff as well.
2: And these teams will then face off again in a 3-game series in Seattle next week. Cardinals Mets. St. Louis arrived as winners of 6 in a row, hoping to get the sweep. Mets trying to avoid that and salvage at least one in this series. And they got off to a fast start, led 3-1 after one, then top of the second.
7: There's a long drive, deep right field. Jimmy Crooks has just hit a home run. That's a goner. A 2-run shot for Crooks. His second big league home run. His first came last year in Cincinnati. And the Cardinals go back in front. Yes, indeed. It's that kind of day here in New York.
8: I don't know what's going on, but I love it.
2: Cardinals Radio Network. Mets tied it in the fifth, then in the seventh.
9: 2 outs in the seventh. A 1-2. Ripped in the inner right field. Pretty deep. Walker back onto the track. At the wall. And it's gone. Juan Soto with a go-ahead home run in the bottom of the seventh has given the Mets a 5-4 lead.
2: 880 ESPN New York. And that from Soto was the difference. Mets win it 5-4. Bo Bichette collected his first home run at home since April. Cubs Rockies. Chicago won this one 9-3. Twins Tigers in Detroit. The Tigers rout the Twins 11-0. And Rangers Royals in Kansas City. Kansas City scored twice in the fourth, but Texas found the insurance run in the sixth to win it 4-2. And the Marlins beat the Diamondbacks 2-0. We gear up for Omaha. Eight teams remain. More when SportsCenter All Night continues. It's ESPN Radio.
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0: Like, were you at the crime? Did you commit this crime? Were you in the house? No, I was outside. Well, you were there. Like, based upon your belief and your thinking, based upon your thinking.
1: It's a ridiculous leap, but he's right.
0: Based upon your thinking.
1: In other words,
0: if God forbid, I was there.
1: If God forbid there was a crime in a home, and ma'am, sir, whatever, were you there? No, I was outside. Based on your logic, you were there. You were in the house.
2: How could you?
1: You're guilty. You're going to jail.
3: Jail?
4: Jail.
3: Trying to put us in the plank?
4: I wasn't built for jail.
3: Look at me. Do you I'm built for jail?
4: Guns out. Gun show.
3: Yeah, the guys told me I look jacked today.
4: You got the guns out.
2: Jack. Complimentary.
4: You got the guns out.
3: Jacked.
1: We're not sportsmen like
3: Olivia Benson would back us up.
4: No doubt.
3: Mariska would have our back.
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1: 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World Cup underway, as you just heard from Carlos Bocanegra on the World Cup tonight, 9 p.m. Eastern Time. You've got the United States playing against Paraguay in L.A. at SoFi. Last night, Carolina took a 3-2 series lead over the Vegas Golden Knights. With that win, 4-2 at home. Jordan Staal does it again because it's a Stanley Cup final, so he just scores in every game. Five goals overall. And Brandon Bussey coming in off the bench as the starter in game four, wins that one, wins game five. I'm going to assume he's going to go on the road in Vegas and start game six. The 27-year-old rookie, just an unbelievable story, obviously, that we have had here in the NHL and the Stanley Cup finals. With that, also, we have an overriding theme to everything today, which I'm very into personally, and that is the absurd statements by one Chris Canty and Michelle Smallman.
2: It's not absurd. You can't have that as the preference.
1: Let me restart.
2: You cannot do that.
1: No, that's not leading
2: tampering.
1: At all.
2: You are leading the jury.
3: Tampering.
2: Exactly.
1: Let me do it this way. Chris and Michelle today, ladies and gentlemen, have made a statement around one of the biggest games we've seen in sports in a long time, which would be game four of the Knicks and the Spurs that we saw at Madison Square Garden the other night with the 29-point comeback for New York over San Antonio. Game number five is tomorrow night, 8:30 p.m. Eastern, presented by Gusto here on ESPN Radio. What did you guys say about the fandom?
2: If you were outside of the Garden, if you were on 7th Avenue and you were watching the game,
3: correct,
2: then you are at the OG Anunoby tip-in game. You were at the Garden, and that has been rejected by everybody on this show except for Michelle Smallman. If you were feeling the vibes around Madison Square Garden at the time, if you were in direct proximity to the Garden, yes, when it happened, mm-hmm, you were at the Garden. You were at MSG. Were at the Mecca when OG Anunoby had maybe the most important shot in New York Knicks history.
3: Let me also add to that, CeCe.
2: Please do.
3: Back you up here. Game three, Knicks lost, right?
2: Yep.
3: A lot of people said it's because the vibes were off.
2: Yes.
3: It's because there weren't fans outside of MSG. Correct. Because of increased security measures, because POTUS was there.
2: Correct.
3: So those are the diehard fans that maybe don't have 10 racks to get inside the Garden, but they said, you know what's not going to happen? The vibes are not going to be off. The energy is not going to be depleted for game four, not on my watch. So I'm going to make sure I'm outside the Garden, hyping people up, being part of a community there. Yes, I can't afford to get in, but that's not going to stop me from being part of it all.
2: Exactly.
1: So one of the big themes on social media to this theme, at Evco Radio, if you want to follow Smalls, has been, you guys should ask the people that paid thousands upon thousands upon thousands of dollars whether or not they feel like those on the outside who paid nothing were there.
2: I'm not going to ask an elitist a question like that. Mm. Somebody got commas in their bank account. Good on you for being able to afford a ticket in Madison Square Garden. Couldn't care less. Is that right?
3: Yeah, couldn't care less.
1: That's too hard
2: couldn't
1: to say.
2: Care. It's too couldn't confusing. Care less.
3: Couldn't care less because about if you what could they care think. Less, you would care less.
2: Yeah.
1: What?
3: If you couldn't care less, you would care less.
1: Almost no one agrees with you guys on this absurd statement.
3: We've taken several calls of people that agreed with
2: us. It's not absurd.
1: Carlos was in here and he was talking about playing, I forgot the country he was saying in, and all these watch parties for the World Cup. Like, so all the people at the watch parties for the World Cup when he was a player, they were in the building
2: with the bad internet? If they are right there by the stadium, then yes, they were a part of the vibes.
3: I'm not going to shame someone's experience just because they don't have it that financially.
2: Exactly.
1: Stop it.
4: You guys keep changing the argument.
2: No, we're not changing the argument.
3: No, we're not.
2: You don't have to be in the stadium to be a part of the game.
3: You do what you can.
4: That's
2: exactly
4: not the same thing. We're not saying you're not a part of the experience.
2: If you're at Wrigley Field, you can watch the game at Wrigley Field without actually having a ticket for Wrigley Field.
1: There are loopholes with that.
2: Exactly.
3: Well, it was on the road, but a lot of people during that World Series run for the Cubs.
2: Yes.
3: Same thing.
4: If you have to clarify that you were not in the arena or the stadium, then you weren't at the game.
2: I was there. I was tailgating.
4: You were near.
2: I was tailgating in the parking lot.
3: I was part of the moment.
2: Exactly.
1: It was there.
2: Exactly.
1: Brian in Jersey listening on Sirius XM 80. Morning, Brian. 888 say ESPN. Number to jump in. Brian. All right, Brian is not there. He was not in the building. No, Brian actually is on the air because he's in the proximity of being here. So Brian actually had a great call based on what CeCe and Smalls said.
4: Brian's there.
1: Oh, Brian is there. Go ahead, Brian. He actually is. We're in the bed.
5: CeCe, Smalls, almost diabolical. Sorry to say that. I live 45 minutes outside of Philadelphia, and we go to a lot of games at Xfinity, which you can throw a baseball to all the stadiums. At no point, if I was at Xfinity watching the game with the people, that I think that I was at the game. If you don't have a ticket that says standing room only, we're assigned to a seat and watch the whole game inside that stadium, you are not at that stadium, and you are not at the game. I'll go even further to say, if you leave the game early and miss a big event, you're obligated to say, if somebody says, were you at the game? Yeah, but I left. I left that game.
1: Ah, the caveat. I like this. Let's talk about that.
2: I don't know. I don't
1: so
2: know
1: let's say that. You're a
3: Knicks
1: fan.
3: You need to self-report?
1: Yeah. You need. Let's say a Knicks fan was there the other night and left. 28-3. Somebody left.
2: Yeah.
1: That'd be insane. At least
2: so they weren't at the game? So they weren't at the game?
3: A lot of people would leave the Super Bowl early.
2: So let me ask you a question. Say the OG Anunoby play happens and you're at the bathroom or you're at the concession stand. You weren't at the game?
1: Wait a minute. That happened to me.
2: Were you not at the game?
1: That happened to me the last time. Knicks and Spurs.
2: So you weren't at the game?
3: How to lose a guy in 10-day style. You're in the building.
1: Wait a second. I'm glad you brought this up. Get ready to be grossed out, but what I'm warning everybody. Game 5, Knicks Spurs 99, Ranch 1. Not in business for a reason anymore. Bad chicken. I was there. I heard it.
0: Number 2.
1: Was I at the game?
2: You were at the game.
4: No, that you would be at the game, but you do have to clarify, but I missed it.
1: I missed the shot.
4: Yeah.
1: 100% missed the shot.
2: Brian said if you don't have a okay.
3: He self-reported.
6: Right. He did have a ticket. He was in the building.
4: Yeah. He said
6: he
4: said if you leave early, you just have to self-report. You can say you were at the game, but you have to self-report that you missed the big moment, like the Heat fans did.
1: You know what? Let me apologize to Ranch One. It's not out of business. Maybe I just put it out of business. You know what, Ranch One? I'm willing to give you another try, but you got to work with us. Here on Sportsmanlike on ESPN Radio. Oops.
0: 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The Knicks are one win away. Can the Spurs respond on their home floor to a must win? 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
14: 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Now we do. Carolina, 4-2 winners in game 5. We'll be back here. We're just going to do it in a different order.
15: Bears. 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Score! 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And that's the magic of number 37.
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15: 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Oh, here comes the Hurricanes.
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0: 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Game 6 is Sunday in Vegas on ABC. Jordan Staal continues the most ridiculous streak you'll see in a long time. 5-game goal streak. Oh, I don't know. In the Stanley Cup Finals, he's got 6 goals overall. They start Brandon Bussy again, the 27-year-old rookie who has 23 saves, 2 goals allowed. He's 2-0 in the Cup Finals, and Carolina is now 1 game away from winning it all. Along with Michelle Smallman, Chris Canty, Evan Cohen with you. Good morning, everybody.
17: From the back of the bus to the bus driver, right?
0: Bussy,
17: yeah. I mean, he's been absolutely phenomenal. He's standing on his head. And the inverse is also true. Carter Hart has been awful. Mm. Now, part of that is the defense in front of him for the Golden Knights not being what it's supposed to be. The Golden Knights are always known to be able to pack it in the interior, block shots. They're not doing any of that. But then also Carter Hart let in, you know, a couple of soft goals. You saw one last night with Svechnikov. He let in a soft goal. And you can't do that in the Stanley Cup Finals. Mm-hmm. I mean, he's the first goalie to allow 4 more goals in 5 straight Stanley Cup Final games. That can't happen. And so, yeah, we can talk about special teams. We can talk about the Chris tape-to-tape passing from Carolina. But ultimately, you got to stop the other team from scoring.
18: Totally.
17: When you're trying to compete in the championship rounds, and Vegas isn't doing that.
18: It's also tough to do when you're not at full strength and you're missing a huge piece like Carlson. Vegas 7-3-4 and 10-5 in the playoffs when he was in the lineup. So obviously with him being out because of an injury, that changes the complexity of the Vegas Golden Knights. But this is the Stanley Cup final. You do need somebody to step up. Everybody's banged up this time of year. And I know that even though he's a huge productive piece for them, you got to find ways to overcome it, and they really haven't.
0: Well, John Tortorella, head coach of the Vegas Golden Knights, he loves the idea of taking questions about whether or not he should change goalies. He was so into this question last night about Carter Hart. Take a listen postgame after his team lost, how excited he was to be asked about this.
19: John, did you consider at all going to Aiden Hill in the third period, or was there any conversation
20: you thought about it? Christ, that could be the stupidest question I've heard.
0: That could be the stupidest question I've heard. Yeah, okay. I don't know that it's this. I mean, literally, the team you're playing, and I've been a big Tortorella guy and the interim coach bump and everything like that, but the team you're playing literally changed goalies, and they've won 2 in a row. So it's not like it doesn't work, right? Obviously. Was that a stupid question to ask?
18: No. I think any questions on the board, especially after you lose a game like that.
0: So he still believes, though, they're going to win, and they're going to have a shot to win. And
17: Now, is this like a believe like the San Antonio Spurs believe, or like believe and follow through on it?
0: Well, he's going to put his money or his clothing where his mouth is, because John Tortorella, postgame, had this to say about getting back to Carolina for a Game 7, which would mean you got to win at home on Sunday night, ABC television in Vegas, where they've won before, of course, and then you got to come back to Carolina for a Game 7. Here is what Coach Tortorella said about getting to a Game 7.
21: And Nick Dadd and Braden McNabb were just talking about liking their game outside of the penalties, and I'm just curious if you felt the same way.
20: Yeah, I thought we had a good start. We had a really good start. We lost momentum when we went back-to-back in penalties. It's about the same time that we lost Bill. We got to find a way. I'm going to leave my clothes here, that's for sure. They'll be in the hotel.
0: I'm going to leave my clothes in the hotel. We've seen this move before, right? In the NBA, I think it was Doc Rivers hiding money, right? Or was it Doc Rivers or Ty Lue or one of them, or
18: in
0: both
18: the
0: of them maybe, in the ceiling.
18: Uh-huh.
0: What?
17: Nothing.
0: Maybe Doc did it and Ty got the idea for it. I don't remember. What?
17: Nothing.
0: What are you? You can't give the look. You gave the look.
17: Ty Lue hiding money in the ceiling?
18: Oh.
17: You said it, and I was trying to let it go.
0: You gave a look that everyone saw on television.
18: Something with Doc.
0: It was Ty that did it.
22: It was Ty after Game 5. Returned some, left some stuff, and like, we'll be back. And you know that whole motivate the team.
0: Yeah.
22: Thing.
0: So I mean, does that motivate you guys? That work? Like, do the Golden? The Golden Knights don't care. Man, we got to get Tortorella's clothes back.
17: No.
0: He can't afford it otherwise.
17: You know, I would tell the hotel staff to send it back if it doesn't actually if it doesn't actually work out.
0: Yeah, hi, Marriott. It's me, Torts. I need my clothes sent to me.
17: Yeah.
22: Also, real quick, though, Ty actually, the way he did it, he asked everyone for 100, all the players and everyone
0: made
22: else.
0: Made money off of it.
22: And said, give me 100. I'm going to put it up to you, man, and we'll get it later.
17: Man, that takes on a different connotation,
22: did he take a
17: man.
18: He's like, yeah, we're back.
17: This is why you get paid, to keep us away from stuff like this. Get us out of this.
0: Hold on, if they get to a game seven, it's the same place that Smalls thinks the Spurs are going to get to in this series. Because you still think we're going seven in the NBA. NHL, Tortorella thinks we're going seven with his Golden Knights after losing 4-2 last night.
17: They're not going seven. This is going to be over in game six. Jordan Stahl has been on one.
0: And what?
18: Also,
17: the dude has scored in every single game.
0: It's just an amazing stat. At 37
17: years old, he's got six goals in five Stanley Cup games.
0: It's just an amazing streak.
18: Yeah, but the winner of game five in a cup final when it's tied at 2-2 has gone on to win the series about 75% of the time.
17: Yeah.
18: So the odds certainly not in Torts' favor here.
0: All right, now.
18: But one more thing. Mm-hmm. I will say, and I've never been in a locker room like you at the highest level, but if your coach believes in you, is so convicted that he's going to leave his clothes there, that could permeate down. Because if he doesn't believe, why should I believe?
17: I don't know. I feel like the interim coach bump is taking a bump right now.
18: Oh.
17: Yeah, I think this is a wrap. Like, Torts is taking him as far as he can take him. He's done a great job. But just looking at the complexion of this series and how things have gone, Vegas finally ran up against a team in these playoffs that they could not overwhelm early on in the series. And Carolina has fought back. Credit to Rod Brendamore, friend of the show, head coach for Carolina Hurricanes. They've been able to weather the storm, no pun intended. And now I'm not quite sure that Vegas has enough firepower to contend with Carolina and what they've been able to do in terms of being able to score, especially when they're on the power play. Couple of power play goals last night. So, like Carolina has been awesome. I mean, when it comes to goaltending, when it comes to defense, when it comes to taking advantage of the miscues and mistakes of the opponent, they're doing all of those things well now. And I just don't know how Vegas shuts the faucet off.
18: The Stanley Cup playoffs are always Darwinism, right? Like, only the strongest will survive. But these two teams in particular, I'm glad you mentioned who has the most firepower, because I was reading that they're combined for 66 hits. It's been an incredibly physical series. And it feels like Carolina has more depth right now, which is why I think they're pulling ahead and ultimately will win this thing.
0: All right, we are on Sportsmanlike here on ESPN Radio, ESPN2. We are presented by Progressive Insurance. The other obvious finals series going on is in the NBA. You hear all the games here on ESPN Radio, presented by Gusto, as you will tomorrow night, game number 5 between the Knicks and the San Antonio Spurs. 8:30 p.m. Eastern time is the tip-off. 7:30 p.m. is the pregame. And I believe 6:30 p.m. is our special NBA Finals preview show. With me, actually.
18: Great.
17: Oh, come on, Pat.
0: Anyway, and Cam. So tomorrow night we have this game that CeCe and I think is going to be a wrap. It's going to be over. Knicks are going to pull it off. They've had this ridiculous run, and the Spurs lost the series. You could make the argument in game one, where they had a double-digit lead and blew it. You can make the argument in game two, where they had a double-digit lead and blew it. And Wemby, in a tie game, passed it to Stephon Castle's back. They certainly didn't lose it in game three, because they won the game. And in game four, they blew a 29-point lead that New York City and the sports fandom all over the country, everyone's still trying to get over. How in the world did that happen? And yet there's one person who still believes the Spurs are still alive. Mm. You left your clothes in San Antonio, as a matter of fact, for when you go back there.
18: The churros are on deck. I'm ready to go.
0: Why do you believe the Spurs still have a shot to win this?
18: Well, you just outlined part of it. They've had a double-digit lead in every game that they've lost. They have figured something out with the Knicks. They just can't close it out. And a lot of that we've pointed to potential fatigue from this team, particularly Victor Wembanyama. Now, with the cadence of the postseason, he's going to have a little more rest. And every time we've seen him be at his best, it's when his back is against the wall and he has something to prove. We saw it with Chet, and we saw it with SGA in the Thunder series. This is an incredibly competitive person who seems to learn things quickly. And they're going to have home court, which I know did not work in their favor in the first two games. But I do think that if they can find a way to just lock in the fourth quarter in a different way, that we could see this thing turn around. Because they've had them. They've had them in all three games that they've lost.
0: So they have a double-digit lead in the third quarter of this game, hypothetically. Shouldn't I, as a sports fan, believe how they're going to lose it this time?
18: You should.
0: I mean, isn't that where my mind... I hate to say that, but isn't that where my mind is supposed to go?
17: It absolutely should go there. How can you trust yourself after you give up the ghost in the way that you did in Game 4? You can't. Just like the Cavs couldn't do it after they did it in Game 1 of the Eastern Conference Finals. They let Game 1 of the Conference Finals beat them four times in that series on the way to getting swept. But this is what the Knicks do to opponents. No lead is safe. When the Knicks are down 20, they're just getting started. The last two postseasons, when the Knicks are down 20 or more at any point in the game, they're 5-3. The rest of the NBA over the same span is 4-71. You're not supposed to win when you go down 20 points in a postseason game in the NBA. But these Knicks find a way. They never quit. And with the San Antonio Spurs, you have to question the sports character in that locker room, and you have to question the leadership overall. Who's the guy that's going to grab the team by the throat when you need it the most? It can't be an egalitarian approach where everybody is equal and everybody's the leader. Sometimes when you're in these situations, it has to be martial law. Somebody's got to take control. And who the hell is that going to be? You know they're going to be De'Aaron Fox. No, not after what you saw in Game 4. It's not Victor Wembanyama, who choked it away and missed three or four free throws in the fourth quarter.
18: That was disappointing.
17: I mean, is it going to be Steph Castle? Is it going to be Dylan Harper?
0: Could be.
17: You'd like to think they have the ability to, only if their head coach, Mitch Johnson, trusts them enough in those spots, which he clearly doesn't. So who is it going to be? It's not going to be Harrison Barnes, who you bench for Julian Champagne. Who is it going to be, Ev? That is the question I have. If the Spurs are going to do the improbable and mount the 3-1 comeback, who's it going to be? When LeBron did it in 2016, we knew who the leader of the Cavs was going to be. Who is that for the San Antonio Spurs? If you can't answer that question, then I can't go to the place of entertaining what you're saying, Smalls, in terms of the Spurs getting back into this series. I love that you got confidence in them. It's really, really cool. Like, I'm just sitting here thinking and imagining how much more I could have accomplished in my life if I ever believed in myself the way you believe in the San Antonio Spurs. That's coming true. Back. I wish I would have done so much
18: more. I would have spoken into you.
17: I would have done so much more. I just can't get to that place where I think San Antonio can come back in this series. And the Knicks feel like a team of destiny. And at the doorstep of greatness, I'm not sure that anybody in Orange is Blue is going to be denied the opportunity to hold up the Larry O'Brien trophy.
18: Well, then we anointed Wemby way too soon.
17: Yes.
18: If you don't even think they have a chance, we anointed him way too soon.
17: Hand raised. I was there. I apologize. Sorry, America, I misled you.
0: If they do come back, you ask the question, who's going to do it? How would it happen? I think I may have an answer for you. We'll get to that coming up. We're on Sportsmanlike, presented by Progressive Insurance.
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0: 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Unsportsmanlike.
1: It's over! The greatest comeback in NBA playoff history! The Knicks pull off the miracle comeback and lead it 3-1.
2: Can you just explain how that thing fell apart in the fourth quarter?
3: 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I don't know. We clearly weren't the most hungry in the second half.
4: The stakes of what we're playing for, to put as much good work into that first half as we did and get the lead that we had and not finish the job is disappointing, to say the least.

0: Spurs, 8:30 p.m. Eastern, here on ESPN Radio. CeCe, you asked if the Spurs are going to get back into it, how? Who's going to be the person that gets them there? Let me be very clear about something. I disagree with Michelle in that I do not think, unfortunately, for me who picked the Spurs in six, and I believe in Wemby the way I do, or I thought I did, I don't believe this is going to happen, right? But how? The question is, let's just pretend that all of a sudden we're sitting here next week and there is a game seven in this series. How do we get there? We're in the midst of a great, great NBA season. The 25-26 NBA season has been phenomenal.
1: Yes.
0: Okay, the way they get there is for the 26-27 season to start. And what I mean by that is Dylan Harper in, De'Aaron Fox out. That's how they get there. This is now game one of the 26-27 season if you're the Spurs. There's no more like, De'Aaron Fox was an all-star. We gave him this huge deal. I'm sorry. You want to get back into it. Dylan Harper maybe even starts, but definitively plays more minutes than De'Aaron Fox. De'Aaron Fox is in that sixth man role, whether literally or hypothetically or practically, whatever it is. Go in. Score. Get out. That's it.
1: So you're not
0: Dylan Harper. So is how you get
1: so
0: back.
1: So you're not
0: it.
1: As worried about team chemistry now because this is a preview of what the dynamic will be for the team moving forward.
0: Season's over. Get ready for it. You know, it's a different.
1: I don't hate that at all.
0: It's a different comparison. But I remember when the Orlando Magic with Shaq and Penny lost to the Houston Rockets in the NBA Finals. The Rockets won the series, and I remember Brian Hill, who was the head coach at the time, did not let the Magic leave the floor. Because he wanted them to watch. This is the beginning of next year.
1: That you got hurts.
0: No, but that's the point.
1: That hurts.
0: Right, but you got
2: to hurt.
0: He wants it to
2: remember.
0: This is
2: that.
0: The beginning of the rest of your careers, right? We got here ahead of time,
2: yeah.
0: Right? You need to do something to start the next season. The Spurs are basically done. So what do? Start next year, but start it now. The next year lineup, I promise you, Dylan Harper is not going to come off the bench. He cannot. He's too good.
1: He's way too good.
2: But based off what you saw from De'Aaron Fox in game four, doesn't that make it an easier decision?
0: Yes and no. Because if you're loyal to a guy, the guy was an all-star this year. He had a good season for you. He's the one player. I remember Brian Windhorst for years. No, not years. As soon as Wemby got in the league, he said, someone's going to ask to go there. Someone is going to ask to be with Wemby. And he did. De'Aaron Fox, you know, had the falling out with the Kings, and that was the destination he wanted. Somehow that was okay, but Dame Lillard asking to go to the Heat was not. Anyway, nothing personal there. He asked to go there. So there's a part of the Spurs that probably look at him and say, hey, you kind of put us over a little bit. You let everyone know what was about to happen, and we appreciate that. But it's the NBA Finals. There's no feelings anymore. You got to just win. Start the 26-27 season tomorrow night. Dylan Harper in, De'Aaron Fox out.
1: So this is...
0: Doesn't mean they're going to win, by the way.
1: So this move is adjacent to what the Knicks did in moving on from Tibbs after he got into the conference finals last year.
0: And boy, was that the right move.
1: Clearly. So this is how the Spurs take that next step.
0: Tua coming in at halftime. For Jalen Hurts. Not for like some scrubbo.
1: No.
0: For a guy that was a Super Bowl MVP. Jalen Hurts. Mm-hmm. Right? Saban says, we're not doing well. So this is what the future is going to be at Alabama. I'm starting it now in the national championship
2: game. But you're
0: game.
2: Also Nick Saban. And I wonder if Mitch Johnson has enough cachet or belief in himself to be able to make a tactical decision like that.
0: Okay, here's how you do it. Pop, what do you think about this?
2: If Pop tells you to do it, you're going to do it.
0: Yeah, well, run it by him. When you have the people that San Antonio has in and around that organization, and Mitch Johnson, head coach, can go to Pop, what do you think? And Wemby can go to Duncan and Robinson and say, I think he's going to change the starting lineup. What am I supposed to do to handle this?
1: So let me ask you a question, because I agree with you in terms of starting next year in game five of this series. But if you're doing that, you're essentially trying to find the off-ramp for De'Aaron Fox.
0: Sure.
1: De'Aaron Fox is going into year one next year. Of a 4-year max extension.
0: Julius Randle and Dante DiVincenzo is a trade to Minnesota. So that answers that question.
1: So you're saying that's
0: the
1: move?
0: Yeah, I think it works for both teams. I think that actually makes a lot of sense for both teams. See, that was too quick. Like, I probably should have built that up a little bit more, but I've obviously been on the trade machine with De'Aaron Fox recently, and I'm sorry, but you've made us go to the trade machine because this is the NBA Finals, the most important moments. Nuno has mentioned there's a viral video going around yesterday. Mike Brown got fired by the Kings because of he thought De'Aaron Fox would just make too many dumb plays and said as much.
1: Okay.
0: And they're like, well, we can't have you here. Well, he was right. De'Aaron Fox seems like an all-time great guy, but he makes basketball dumb plays.
1: It was a comedy of errors the last minute. Hell, the last couple of minutes of the fourth quarter for De'Aaron Fox.
0: And Chris Webber, Basketball Hall of Famer, was on with Rich Eisen. Rich Eisen show, noon until 3 Eastern time. This was SportsCenter podcast presented by Gusto. You got to listen to it. It's unbelievable. Dan Patrick, episode 1. Chris Berman, episode 2. Wherever podcasts are available. Disney Plus, YouTube as well. Webber had this to say about those Spurs and their basketball intelligence in game number 4.
3: That was just, you know, probably the dumbest game, and I'd like to say most arrogant game that's ever been, you know, one that's ever been played, and with the stakes this high, and you got to give credit to New York for not, you know, falling forward or feeling sorry or looking forward to game 5. The heart that it took to come back in that game is incredible, and San Antonio, you know, you come down, you shoot 8-3. It just shows how you really have to have really on the court feel and not just analytics, because I don't think analytics would tell you to shoot the ball 8 times in a row if you made it 7 times in a row, let alone you miss and taking shots early in the shot clock. You know, Hall of Fame coach texts me, you know, and they're not playing against Cones today because he hates the fact that practicing is so much against Cones and not real game experience. And so it was just a wonderful game to watch as someone that really admires the Knicks' heart. And then, you know, as a basketball purist, you know, what San Antonio did kind of is unforgivable as a team. You have so many players that can make so many decisions. For no one to say, hey, let's get a good shot, or by the way, we have the tallest player on the floor on our team, let's go inside. It just shows that there needs to be some common sense along with the wonderful skill that's in this game.
0: Not every sense is common. And clearly the Spurs don't have that at this point. How about what Webber said? Arrogant, dumb.
2: Unforgivable.
0: Unforgivable. Is he right?
1: Nah, he ain't wrong. You can say, you can question whether he's not, but he's clearly not wrong. And it could be a combination of all of those things. Some of the arrogance that Wemby and the Spurs have shown, you almost have to have that to think that you're going to get to the NBA Finals and win it in your first trip to the postseason.
2: Mm-hmm.
1: So, yeah, you have to have that ego. You have to have that belief in yourself. But you also have to be fundamentally sound. And that's why I question who the voice is on that Spurs sideline that's going to be the person that gives them the path to being able to accomplish the goal. The person that helps keep everybody else level-headed when chaos breaks out. They clearly don't have that. And so I'm wondering where it's going to come from. And after game 4, and really after what we've seen in 3 of the 4 games in these NBA Finals, I just don't know that De'Aaron Fox can be that person, and that's exactly why the Spurs bought him here.
2: But doesn't it have to be Wemby? And then he has to back it up and make those free throws and deliver for his team in a consequential moment? Because he's the one who practices mindfulness and finally tunes that muscle in his body. He's the one that we see speaking into his teammates. I'm proud of you. You need to do this. You need to do that. He's the one that when we've talked to people who've been boots on the ground, on the floor, talk about the way he talks to his team on the bench, in the huddle, on the floor. Like, he has to be that guy. He's the best player on the team. He's a generational talent. Yes, he might not have the seasoning of some of the other guys, but he needs to be the voice, and then more importantly, he needs to lead by his actions and by example.
0: Well, 2 nights ago, we saw one of the greatest sporting events ever. We all wish we probably could have been there. Is that the top one that we wish we could have been at? Smalls will rank them next. We're on Sportsmanlike, presented by Progressive Insurance.
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3: That's some name.
4: So the hoodie, the sport coat, now we're to the vest.
3: Versatile.
4: So the decision to vest it up, 95 degrees today?
3: Yeah, well, it's not for the to keep me warm. It's to cover.
4: So the aesthetics. So you're
3: not the aesthetics. It's just to cover. Cover. So you don't see everything.
4: But isn't that about the aesthetic?
3: Sure. Maybe I don't understand what aesthetic means.
2: Aesthetic is how it looks.
4: Yeah.
2: To the eye.
3: I thought you have work to do here. What are you doing?
2: Yes, he is our resident Super Bowl champion, Chris Canty. Let's get into my power rankings for today, guys, because we just witnessed the greatest comeback in the history of the NBA Finals on Wednesday night. And that's where we're going to start, because today's power rankings are the top five sporting events I wish I could have been at. And I'm curious to get your take on all this, but that's where we're going to start with number five.
0: Number five.
2: I was not at game four. It was right here in New York City at Madison Square Garden, and I was not there. And a lot of people think recency bias. Yes, it just happened a couple days ago. We're riding high on the outcome of this game. But I think even retrospectively, 10 years later, I'm going to look back at that as such a huge miss that we/I was not in that building for several reasons. One, greatest comeback we've ever seen.
4: Yeah.
2: Two, it was the home team, the New York Knicks, with a desperate fan base. So the garden was rocking. It felt like the roof was going to blow off that place. And number three, in our ESPN radio suite, normally where we would have access to, ASAP Rocky was in there.
4: ASAP Rocky. I'm glad you used the word normally as a caveat in that sentence, because ASAP Rocky was in there. I'm not quite sure we would have had access. We would have been down the line on the priorities list in terms of people in the suite for game four.
2: But I feel like we could have maybe sweet-talked our way up there because we know the people in charge. But here's the thing. Like, David Dennis Jr., friend of the show, friend in life, joined us yesterday and said that he was in the suite with ASAP and that they had to walk through Gen Pop to get out. So I feel like our friend, David, would have given us the heads up if we were just in the building and been like, meet me at exit four. I've got ASAP.
3: You want the best take of the week? Because I'm about to give it to you.
2: Let's hear it.
3: If any of us were there, we would have left early and it would have been a disaster. So we're lucky to not be there.
2: Because we have to go to bed early.
3: Because we have to go to bed so early. If they're up 27 at the half, I guarantee you we would have said to each other, I think we should probably just.
4: I'm probably not leaving if ASAP Rocky's in there, though.
3: Okay, but let's pretend it's not. What I'm saying is, this is what the. When people are like, oh, do you regret not being there? I'm like, I think I would have left.
4: You're probably right, though.
3: So it's You're probably right. Although that would have been an amazing story for the show. We leave at halftime, and you cannot re-enter. They make it very clear. There's no re-entrance.
2: No entry.
3: Right? We probably would have left because we would have gone to sleep early for the show, and we would not have been there for the comeback. That's just that's the best take
4: of the week. You're probably right.
3: Yeah, it's the best take of the week.
4: Great take.
3: Yeah, thank you.
2: In my mind, we're in the suite with ASAP. Then we become best friends with him. Therefore, we have access to Rihanna.
3: We're there from dusk till dawn.
4: But here's the thing, though. We would not have left before Wu-Tang performed at halftime.
2: That is such a great point.
4: I know that to be fact.
3: All right, so we would have left right after Wu-Tang.
2: I know, maybe we're riding high. Wu-Tang.
4: We got to talk about Wu-Tang's performance.
2: Yes.
3: Yeah.
4: Then we see the beginning of the third quarter.
3: And then?
4: Yeah, they were still down 29. So
3: you literally went to the Hoop Collective podcast the other night, which was awesome that you did that. And you're like, sorry, Brian, Tim, I got to get going.
4: Because 8:45. I was like,
3: 8:45. This game starts at 8:30 Eastern time.
4: That's a good point.
3: We would have left.
4: That's a good point.
3: We would have left.
4: You're not wrong. You're not wrong.
2: Okay, next one.
0: Number four.
2: How about the kick six? Wouldn't you have loved to have been at the kick six? Let's go back November 30th, 2013, Auburn, Alabama. Obviously, the Iron Bowl, Alabama, Auburn. A good, healthy hatred there. After falling behind in the second quarter and then again in the fourth, Auburn rallies. They tie the game at 28-all. There's only 32 seconds remaining. There is a kickoff. Alabama quickly moves to the Auburn 38. The clock runs out. Nick Saban is challenging it. There's 1 second put back on the clock because of a video review. Alabama lines up for the game-winning 57-yard field goal. The kick was short. Chris Davis catches it, scores the game-winning touchdown for Auburn on the last play of the game. The stadium looked like it was absolutely going to explode. How about being at the Kick Six Iron Bowl?
3: You know, it's interesting. Your first two picks are really not full games. It's moments. Late, right? Like, the Knicks-Spurs first half was terrible. Right? Like, what do you need? Even the first three quarters, what do you need to be there for the entire game? So I wonder if this is a theme. I wonder, we'll see, guys, because the Kick Six was that moment late. But what about the rest of the game? So that's going to be a theme for me. I'm curious if any of your other picks are like, from start to finish, this game was unbelievable, or this has one of the most amazing moments we've ever seen that you would have to sit through some of the boringer? That's not a word. More boring ones.
2: Next one.
0: Number three.
2: We love sports because we love greatness. And who is greater than Michael Jordan? When you think about Jordan, what is the signature game?
4: Game six, Utah Jazz.
2: Game six, Utah Jazz, that's number three.
3: Yeah, it's a full game one. That's a good one.
2: Can you imagine being there? I never got the opportunity to see Michael Jordan play. I've also never seen LeBron play. So if this is in fact his last season, I've never seen LeBron play.
3: What? Are you being serious?
2: I swear.
3: Wow.
2: Think about it. I lived in St. Louis. We didn't have an NBA team.
3: You've given to a million events. So you never saw MJ in person,
2: Never saw MJ in person, I never saw LeBron. So hypothetically, if I could be at any sporting event, I would pick Jordan and I would pick the signature game, game six.
4: Fair enough, but this upcoming season, you're going to have to go to a game and watch LeBron play.
2: I have to.
3: And where would that be? Where would his home game be?

0: I promise you we can make that one happen then.
1: You think? You know somebody?
0: I'm pretty sure we can make it. You got to get yourself there.
1: I'll be there, but you got to go. All right, next one.
2: Number two.
1: So in 2019, I had the opportunity to go to the PGA Championship in St. Louis. It was one of the most special moments of my entire life because Tiger was back in contention. And I will never, ever forget him with a chance to win it, coming up 18, and the crowd that followed him. It was the closest thing I think I'll ever experience to what the Beatles phenomenon was like. He fell short. Brooks Koepka wins the PGA Championship, but that's set up for what happened shortly after that. Tiger winning the Masters in 2019. After that lull, after he dealt with so much personally and professionally, we never knew if we would see Tiger win again. I got really close, but I didn't get to see him bring it home. We all remember where we were when we saw Tiger finally break through again at the Masters. We saw his children run up to him. I was here in New York City. I didn't live here at the time. We put brunch on hold. I'm weeping watching the...
0: Gosh,
1: can you imagine? That tells you how serious it was. I'm weeping, not going to brunch, watching Tiger. But imagine being there at Augusta, getting to witness it firsthand.
0: That's a good one. That's number two, which means... we have one more. Top five sporting events, historically, you wish you were at. We will get yours, by the way, coming up at 888-SAY-ESPN, 888-729-3776. What your number one is, because everybody's saying, oh, I wish I was at game four, Knicks and Spurs, unbelievable. The number one sporting event you wish you were at is what?
2: Number one.
1: This one is personal to me, but it should be personal to all of us, because what is more important than playing for your country? 99 U.S. Women's National Team, the Brandi Chastain game. 0-0 draw through in the championship game. Brandi Chastain in the penalty shootout steps up. She takes the fifth and final kick for the United States. She gets it. We obviously remember the iconic, her sliding, shirt off, tarps off. She was the original tarps off.
0: God, that's what I was about to say.
1: She was the original tarps off.
0: You're a big tarps off fan.
3: Yeah.
0: When your teams do the tarps off, that's what you love. Cardinals do it?
1: Yeah.
0: Brandi Chastain? Cardinals fans, I should say.
1: Yeah. But obviously, I was a child then, but that was my team. I was a soccer player. I idolized Mia Hamm, Julie Foudy, Brianna Scurry, and of course, Brandi Chastain. To be able to be there in that moment would have been so iconic and so special.
0: All right, so here we go. You've got 99 U.S. women's soccer team, Tiger winning the Masters, Game 6, MJ Utah, the Kick 6, Auburn, Alabama, Game 4, Knicks Spurs. Top 5 historical sporting events you wish you were at. CeCe and I will give each of ours coming up, and we'll get yours as well. At 888-SAY-ESPN, 888-729-3776. 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
4: Hey, this is Rich Eisen. 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
1: Tune in for baseball action this Sunday. Red Sox Rangers coverage begins 6:30 p.m. Eastern on ESPN Radio and the ESPN app. Smalls gave her top five sporting events that she wishes she was at. 99 Women's World Cup, Tiger Masters, Game 6 MJ with the against the Jazz, Kick 6 Auburn, Alabama, and Game 4 on Wednesday night, which is what sparked this power ranking, or these power rankings here with Smalls, as we were not at that game between the Knicks and the Spurs, and obviously an iconic all-time game. We're going to get to your phone calls at 888-SAY-ESPN in a second. CeCe, your answer would be?
2: It's one of the biggest regrets I have in my life. April 13, 2016, I had just flown from New York to L.A. I was going to work for the NFL Network, and I got in town at 1, 2 o'clock in the afternoon, had an opportunity to go to the Lakers game that night, but I punted on it because I had a 1 a.m. call time for NFL Network. They had a show that was airing 7 a.m. Eastern, which is 4 a.m. Pacific time.
3: Yep.
2: And I miss Kobe's 60-point finale against the Utah Jazz. Mm. And considering the unfortunate passing of Kobe some years later, not having an opportunity to see my second favorite player of all time, because I'm a diehard Lakers fan, that hurts. So it's not only one that I wish I was at, it is one of the biggest regrets of my life.
3: That hurts me for you.
2: Yeah. I didn't mean to take the move down.
3: I didn't mean to take the move down. Any opportunity to go to these games, especially game four. Yeah. My situation's a bit impecunious, so...
1: Impecunious.
2: Don't do it. She's smiling at you. Don't do it.
1: No, she wants me to think it's the fit. I'm doing it. Word of the day.
3: Impecunious? You think that's our word of the day?
1: I do. We have tons of guests later. You're not going to have time to slip it in.
3: You are right. It is our word.
2: Look at you. Look at you. You tried to play a mind game. Look at you.
3: I tried to play him. And he's right, though. We do have a lot of guests coming.
1: And she doesn't normally do it with guests. I'll try to lighten the mood.
3: Good job, Evan.
1: You remember where you were for that. I was in a hotel in Milwaukee sharing a room with my friend Sam, who had an enormous CPAP machine, and I couldn't hear the Kobe game. And we were sitting there watching it, and it was so loud, it was ridiculous.
2: Are you shaming people that use CPAP machines?
1: No, I'm shaming Sam for using it.
3: Specifically Sam.
1: Because I couldn't hear the game. My answer, because any MJ game, of course, but my favorite game, I'm not going to do the Ravens game against the Patriots. I think the Patriots-Chiefs AFC Championship game in 2019, 37-31 overtime game, to me is one of the most important games of our lifetime in the NFL. It was the handoff. The Patriots won the Super Bowl after that, but that was really the last Patriots game.
2: You knew that was going to be,
1: The Rams game was like a weird, boring Super Bowl, if there's ever such a thing.
2: 13-3, right?
1: That was like, they found someone who could hang with Brady. That 15 guy in red, he can hang with him. And that was the handoff game. I think that was one of the most, exactly, good word, thank you. One of the most consequential games of our lifetime in the NFL for football reasons. Joe in Chicago joins us listening on Sirius XM 80. Morning, Joe.
4: Good morning, guys. How are you?
1: Good. What's the game you wish you were at?
4: As soon as I heard you talk about the World Cup women's, I thought immediately about the World Cup men's in 22. Mbappe played against Lionel Messi, penalty kicks, 3-3, unbelievable. A week before Christmas, I was in a hotel down in downtown Chicago celebrating the Christmas holiday with the family. That was an unbelievable game that really turned me on to starting to watch soccer, and I haven't stopped watching it since.
1: Good for you. You know what? I like that we're having this soccer buzz right now because the World Cup started yesterday. The United States plays tonight at 9 p.m. Eastern at SoFi. So we are going to have more and more soccer conversation. It's good that people are looking at this and saying, I wish I was there at the World Cup with Mexico and Korea both winning yesterday in the World Cup. I think we're going to have more of those as these continue here. Corey in New York listening on 104.5, the team in Albany. Corey.
5: Hi, guys.
1: Morning.
5: You got to say the USA hockey this past year.
2: Oh, that was awesome.
5: My two other favorites are, I'm a big Michigan fan, so I would have loved to be at the Michigan-Alabama game. And one underrated one, it has to be the 6-overtime UConn versus Syracuse.
1: Oh, that's a good one. That was at Madison Square Garden also. That's another good one.
2: So the Michigan-Alabama semifinal game before they won the chip? Is that what we're talking about?
1: I don't know exactly which one he means. I plead ignorance on that
2: one. I just have to assume that's what he's talking about, right? The title run with J.J. McCarthy?
1: I don't know that you want to just see J.J. McCarthy play, but maybe the rest of the team.
2: No, I mean, if you're a Michigan fan, yeah, winning the title, alum, Jim Harbaugh, mission accomplished.
3: Yeah.
2: That's important.
1: D'Angelo in Florida watching on ESPN2. How does it feel, D'Angelo?
6: Good morning. How y'all doing? By the way, I'm the earplug man on the airlines.
1: You put the earplugs on? That? Okay. All right. Yeah. Yeah. Well, when you sit next to me, you probably put the earplugs on. Most people do. go ahead, D'Angelo.
6: Okay. The 2009 Super Bowl between Pittsburgh and Arizona Cardinals.
1: I was there.
6: When James Harrison ran that 100-yard interception back, Antonio Holmes caught that corner end zone touchdown. Bruce Springsteen, halftime. Man, I think that was pretty good Super Bowl.
1: Yeah, that's that Antonio Holmes.
2: Bruce Springsteen halftime. That's pretty good.
1: Yeah. That, you know what's
2: That's
1: weird?
2: Pretty good.
1: I don't remember
2: I
1: that.
2: Didn't realize that. I don't remember but yeah, that. I don't either.
1: Were you there? I mean, that was I mean, no, you were no, playing, no, but no, I didn't no, know
2: because I didn't go to a Super Bowl until I won the Super Bowl.
3: Mm. I love that.
2: Yeah, that's I was like, really I'm not cool. going until I win it. It's kind of like, don't touch the Stanley Cup until you win it.
3: I love that.
2: Felt the same way.
3: So I didn't put any Super Bowls on the list for two reasons. One, I was at 28-3.
2: Yeah.
3: Obviously, no Patriots, Falcons, and Houston. So if you're going to put one on there, that's likely the one you would select. And two, I just really enjoy watching the Super Bowl so much from a television standpoint. I love the TV product. And that 28-3 Super Bowl I was at, depending on where you are, you can't really see the halftime show in the same way.
2: That's true.
3: It's a different environment because of how expensive it is to get in. It's not like when I thought about Kick Six, I thought about what that game means and the fact that it was in Auburn and what those Auburn fans felt in that moment. At the Super Bowl, it's a lot of people that may not have a rooting interest in the team. So that's why, because a lot of people are probably like, why don't you have more Super Bowls? There's been so many dramatic finishes, and that's why I didn't include them on the list.
1: I've always really liked the Super Bowl TV product as well. Super Bowl 61 has been my favorite, the one that I really loved in terms of the TV product. That's coming up in February.
2: Yes, sir.
1: In ESPN. 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
7: Good morning. Michelle, you'll like this one, and I'm surprised this didn't make your list, but October 27th, 2011.
3: Oh, yeah, here we go. Game six, right, David?
1: Were you at that?
7: Yes.
3: I was in the proximity. I was, like, right outside, so that's why I
2: what
3: felt like
2: that
3: I was
2: mean?
3: Like,
2: I was in the proximity.
1: It's like I lived
2: were
1: in
2: you,
1: New York.
2: Were you at the game or not?
3: I was not inside the stadium.
2: We were not in the stadium.
3: We were all, like, there's a bunch of bars right outside of it, so you felt like you were there.
2: But you know what, though? It actually is fair. Because if somebody was outside of Game 4 of Madison Square Garden, we would say they were at the game, even though they weren't in
1: that's
2: the
1: insane.
2: Arena.
3: I'm just saying it felt like the energy.
2: I would.
3: Energetically.
1: Well, you didn't lie, but what you said would be someone lying. You said you were around the game. That's not a lie. You're saying if somebody was out of the street
2: I was
1: in the garden.
2: I was there. I was there.
1: You weren't.
2: I was there at the garden.
1: No, you were there
3: at the garden. You didn't say I was in the garden. Yeah. I was at the garden.
2: I was at the garden.
3: Yeah.
2: When it happened.
1: Okay, so if I walk to my backyard with True Green and I go to where the flowers are, I was at the garden.
2: Yeah, exactly. No, that's a perfect.
1: That's a lie, though.
2: Perfect example. If I'm in your backyard, but I'm not in your house, I'm at your house.
3: At. Not in. At.
2: I'm at Evan's house. No, I'm at your house, but I'm not in your house.
3: Nick Schnoo is at your house, not in your house.
8: If you don't have a ticket to the game, it doesn't count.
2: Oh, my God.
1: No, it's Pat, actually, not to nitpick, but that's even wrong. You can have a ticket to the game. You need to go inside the building.
8: Sure, yeah.
1: Right? A lot of people say they have tickets and memorabilia.
2: You could watch the Cubs game at Wrigley, but not be in Wrigley. You got the rooftops that are right there.
8: That's not the same thing.
2: It is the same thing.
3: Kind of is.
2: You weren't in the game. You weren't in the
8: watching
2: stadium.
8: The
3: if you're
8: game
3: on a rooftop at Wrigley.
2: You weren't in the stadium.
8: You can't sit across from Madison Square Garden and watch the Knicks play.
2: You have to
8: see the game with your own eyes.
2: No, right
3: you definitely
2: there.
3: Can. It's right there.
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1: 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The World Cup started yesterday, and Carlos Bocanegra is in studio with us. He is a two-time MLS Defender of the Year. World Cup he played in. He ran the Atlanta franchise in the MLS, and they won with him watching everything and leading everything, and he's pumped up for the World Cup just like we are. Before we get into that, we've had a debate on our show today
17: That is, I think, one of the most ridiculous debates we've ever had. So Michelle and Chris are of the belief that if you're at a sporting event, outside the event, like in Madison Square Garden, you're like on 33rd and 7th, and you're watching with all the fans, and there's a big screen out there, that you could say, yeah, I was at the game. Not if you were inside. Like tonight, if a fan's outside SoFi, but they don't go in, they could say they were at the game. Do you agree with that as a former player and a former executive?
18: great first question. I mean, I don't care, honestly, one way or the other. If they're there, they're part of the atmosphere, it's great. But I would say, no, they weren't at the game,
17: technically. Thank you.
2: Come on,
17: now. I'm just saying, Carlos said it. He said it. So that's
2: come on,
17: it.
2: Carlos, you let me down there, man. That's I need it. You to be on my side.
18: It means zero to me either way. They so, got to experience the atmosphere. That was great.
17: Okay. So experiencing the atmosphere is the win. Like, because one of the things with the World Cup is we've had many people on from the World Cup, and they said the excitement is not only in the actual stadium, it's everything around it, right? And they want to build it up in the United States by doing all the watch parties, et cetera. So you want everyone to feel this as much as possible.
18: Yeah, you want to feel it, but it's, you know, sometimes the outside the stadium, you tailgate at a college football game, sometimes outside the stadium is more fun than when you get inside the building, right? And I think that you'll see that here, but with the fan fest, with you know, everybody coming from all parts of the world, you know, converging on these cities, whether they get tickets to the game or they're celebrating outside at the fan fest or in the bars and in the restaurants enjoying it. I think, you know, ultimately that's what it's about, kind of the enjoyment, the atmosphere being, you know, they are feeling a part of it.
2: All right, Carlos, you're 0 for 1 when it comes to signing with me on the show. Let's see if we can get that average up. It's been 24 years since the U.S. men's national team has won more than one World Cup game in a World Cup tournament. What are the chances that we pull that off this year?
18: In the knockout phases?
2: Yeah.
18: In the knockout phases?
2: Correct.
18: I think we have a good shot at that. So the tournament's a little bit different now. So now it's up to 48 teams. There's an extra kind of knockout round where you should also see the opponents maybe be of a lesser quality. So there's going to be a little bit of a difference there. We have a very talented team. This is arguably our most talented roster ever individually. I think one of the big questions now is, can they do it collectively? And so we will see how that shapes up in the next few games. But we have the opportunity. You know, we should win our group or at least advance out of our group with a strong second place finish if we slip up for a match or one of the matches. But, you know, when we get to that second round, we should have the expectations to win a knockout game. And I think in this tournament, to win two knockout games, there's nothing wrong with having that expectation for our country, for our team. We've advanced a long ways. We have, you know, a lot of history now where we have academies in our country where we did not have that in
17: including
18: the past,
17: yours in Atlanta.
18: Including ours in Atlanta, which there's tons. But, you know, MLS has done a great job with that. The investment from the ownership group. You know, the league office, everybody, the infrastructure, but our academy system has helped tremendously, and we've produced a lot of players. I think 20 or 21 players on this roster have kind of come through MLS, and so you know, you've got over 40 in the tournament that you know have MLS experience and come through that. So it's going to be pretty impressive, but we need to advance and win at least one knockout game. I don't think there's anything wrong with asking this team to win two knockout games.
2: Okay.
3: Carlos, there's obviously a ton of diehard soccer fans in America, but there are casual fans who are going to be cheering on this team because what's greater than cheering on your country, right? And you just said the question is, can this team play together? What identity points or characteristics should we be looking for that the casual fan would say, okay, Carlos told me to look for this. I'm seeing this team doing that, so they're clicking at the right time.
18: Yeah, I think we had the friendly game against, who was it, Senegal the other day, right?
17: In Germany most recently, and I think Senegal before that.
18: Before that, yeah. But the game against Senegal, we got to have, you know, they rolled the starters out, or they got to play for a little bit longer before the wholesale changes came in. They were playing relaxed, and they were movement, and they were passing and sharing the ball. This team has, like I said, they're energetic, they're fit, they're athletic, and they're very talented. So, you know, when you start to see them enjoying their football and enjoying the soccer out there, and, you know, after somebody misses something, they're coming around and, you know, they're giving each other a hug or they're patting them on the back. Like, those are the little things, I think, just the camaraderie. Mm-hmm. They've been criticized a lot leading up to this point of, are they a team? Can they come together? Can they do it? And so I think, again, we've come a long way in this country where soccer didn't necessarily get the attention or the criticism, but we've come to this point where it's okay now. It's not necessarily criticizing in a bad way, but we can ask tough questions and expect more out of the players. We have players playing at Juventus, you know, AC Milan, players in the Premier League, you know, and playing at big clubs. So, you know, when we're out there, I think the defense is and the goalkeeper situation is probably our biggest question mark. We haven't really had a back four or back five that is set. And so I'm hopeful that we can go into this tournament and whether he starts in a back four or back five, that can be consistent. And then the goalkeeper situation, we've always had, you know, top goalkeepers in our country that have played all over the world. And that's been arguably our best position. This time with Matt Friis, Matt Turner, there's not a true number one. And so I think it seems like Matt Friis is going to win the job. And again, if he can play well, give confidence to the rest of the group, that is going to be huge for our team.
17: Carlos Bocanegra, of course, is a soccer Hall of Famer, National Soccer Hall of Famer, and talking about the World Cup, which got going yesterday. Our great fans in Los Angeles, ESPN LA, 710, known from UCLA back in the day, which, by the way, correct me if I'm wrong, growing up in California, were you recruited to play American football as well? Am I right about this?
18: I was, yeah. San Diego State, San Jose State, all the big power schools out there.
17: It's still pretty unbelievable. You're a National Soccer Hall of Football Hall of Famer, and you were recruited to play football as well, which is obviously awesome. What does it mean to play for your national team? What does it mean to play for with the stars and stripes on your jersey?
18: Yeah, it's one of the biggest honors you can have in your career. Walking out, wearing the jersey, representing your country. You know, I go back to South Africa 2010, so I got to captain the team down there. We scored a late goal against Algeria to win the group, to advance. And we were like, that the internet wasn't great down there, right? And so we're isolated in a hotel because of the security purposes. We didn't have great internet. And we start seeing these videos come out a couple days later and people are sharing it. And it's all the fan fests celebrating when that goal went
17: in. They were
18: there, yeah. Around the country. And like, it was just like the hair on the back of your neck starts standing up. And it was so cool because we're playing sports and we got to play soccer and do something we love. And because we won and the country, you know, did well, it made kind of the entire country happy and it gave a lift to the entire country. So that was just something I experienced that, it was so cool to have that feeling. But when, you know, the pride, the honor, everything, just being able to represent the country is amazing.
17: I think you said something very important. I just want to make sure we follow up on here. So we don't ever think twice about being critical after an NFL game of, wow, this coach did this or this player did that, because we never find it insulting. And I think what you said, that soccer in the United States has gotten real enough and big enough where now we could treat it like it's the biggest sport in the world. Soccer doesn't need the United States.
18: Yeah.
17: It's still the biggest sport in the world. But why do you think it's gotten big enough where now we can treat it like where it's not, we could come in next week and say, I can't believe this guy did this, as if we would do it on an NBA or NFL game?
18: Well, I think in 1994, when we had the last World Cup here, that kickstarted MLS, right? In order to host the World Cup, said you need to start a Division I men's professional soccer league in your country. So then MLS starts, right? So, you know, all these years later, you know, 30 professional teams in MLS, academy system, all these things that are in place, we've grown. We've grown a lot. And I think, again, the expectations, America likes winners. We want to win. We would also like to be part of the landscape that gets spoken about, like NFL, NBA, you know, MLB, all these other sports. So it's that time. It's fair. And I don't like when people criticize just to criticize and right, kind of go over the top and be nasty, but this is, you know, the media and that also generates interest, that generates buzz. And so people that are having conversations and can actually critique or, you know, analyze the game properly, I think there's nothing wrong with it in any sport. That's just part of the business.
2: Well, let's talk about analyzing tonight's game on deck for the U.S. men's team is Paraguay out in SoFi. What are some of the things that you're going to be looking for in this game that would be good signs in terms of the U.S. men's team being able to go on a deep run in this tournament?
18: Yeah, so you asked earlier a couple of the signs as well, but I think what fans should look out for is the wing backs or outside backs. So an outside defender, right back, left back, or if he plays five in the back, the wing, they would be called wing backs, right? And so that for me is going to dictate our team's performance, not only this game, but in the tournament. And you've got Anthony Robinson on the left-hand side that plays for Fulham in the Premier League. Great guy, great engine, gets up and down the line. And whether it's Dest, Weah, or Freeman that plays right back for the team who starts, these guys really make the offense for us. So, again, they bomb on forward, they combine, they get into the box, they get crosses, they get goals. And I think that's going to be the biggest thing for me to look out for in this tournament is where our outside backs, how do they perform? Because I believe this team goes as our outside backs go.
3: Who's going to be the star of this tournament? It could be for the U.S., it could be from another country, another team. But who's going to emerge? It doesn't necessarily have to be an Mbappe or a name that we know. Who's going to emerge as the star of this tournament, in your opinion?
18: I don't know from necessarily globally. I think you always get that question, right? And you'll see someone rise to the scene that you're like, oh, who is this kid? And you're kind of looking him up. Yeah. Where does he play? And you're like, oh, he's came out of Real Madrid's youth academy. No wonder. He's all right, right?
3: Yeah.
18: So, you know, I don't know on that side, but I will say for the U.S. team, as much as I talk about the outside backs, Tyler Adams' health and being able to play. So he plays holding midfielder. Mm-hmm. He sits right in front of the defense. He is a superb athlete, a superb leader, and he has an engine that is absolutely incredible. He plays for Bournemouth over in England in the Premier League. They had a great finish this year. I think they finished sixth place. They're playing in Europe next year, and he was a major part of that. But we're a little bit light at that holding midfielder position. So if he stays healthy, he shuts down opponents. He protects the defense. He wins the ball back and starts counters for us. But he's really the heartbeat of the team in there. And so I think people know about him already. But I do think if he has a chance to really kind of stamp his authority that he is a top player in the world.
17: Carlos, before we say goodbye, let's talk about what you have going on in Atlanta. Okay, yeah. So you were with Atlanta United, you were an executive there, you guys won there, and now you've gone to the younger generation of soccer players and starting a youth academy. Explain what you're doing here.
18: Yeah, so the big thing for me was just, you know, youth soccer in our country is very fractured, and we are aiming to change the culture of youth soccer in our country. And what I mean by that is, when you see soccer now at the youth level, I'm not talking about MLS because MLS academies, that's a professional academy, right. That's different. But you see the youth academies where, you know, you have the players and the coach on one side and it's the parents on the other side. Don't talk to us. Go away. We take your kids. You have no idea what they're speaking to your kids about. You don't know what, you know, the training plans are. There's really, the communication is not great. And this is not every club in the country. It's but, you know, the majority, we have a problem with that. My kids play baseball. My kids play basketball. My kids play football. There's five dads out there on the field helping run the training session, right? And it's very efficient. So what we're going to do is after every training session, we're going to be giving the training session to the parents afterwards. Like you go to a math tutor. You take your kid to a math tutor. You kind of want to know what's going on. You're paying for a service.
17: Yeah.
18: You can follow along. So we want to bring the parents along on the journey. You know, we're going to have an assistant coach, a volunteer assistant coach, one of the parents be a part of that. Again, bringing them along on the journey. Our post-game talks in front of the parents, welcoming them there. So really just trying to improve the communication, bring the parents along on the journey, and try to change the culture little by little in Atlanta, and it's starting to come across the country.
2: Carlos, how do you contend with the other sports that are competing for the attention of the best athletes in the youth levels of sport? Because we're seeing now the monetization of athletes earlier and earlier and earlier with the emergence of NIL and being able to profit off of your name, image, and likeness. Some kids as early as the high school level. So how do you contend with that element, dealing with that here in the U.S., where other countries abroad don't have that dynamic?
18: No, they don't. And soccer is the number one sport everywhere else besides here.
2: That's my point. That's my point.
18: I don't mind. I like the kids that play multiple sports. I do think that they should play multiple sports. So we encourage that. I will say with soccer, and there's probably some elements to baseball, I'm not an expert in that, but soccer, the kids need to be getting touches, even if they're playing other sports. So, you know, if you're playing baseball for the season or you're playing basketball, excellent. They're using different muscle groups. They're getting different skill sets, different movement patterns. But still, in the afternoons, can they juggle the ball for 15 minutes, right? A couple days a week. Can they kick the ball against the wall? So they're still getting some touches, because when you don't have that constant touch of the ball, you can start to fall behind or start to lose out as far as your technical kind of mastery or your ball mastery. But it's nothing where it's super physical, super demanding, because again, you know, these kids at 10, 11, 12 years old, you know, if they're playing one sport year round, they're using the same muscle groups. As they start to get older, you get burned out, you have muscle injuries, fatigue, you get the load that comes on them for, you know, these years. And then, so I like that the kids play multiple sports. I did that growing up. You talked about my I love playing football because that helped me in soccer because I like to then get stuck in contact, with people and contact and be a bit more physical.
17: Yeah, you didn't have to play against Canty, though.
18: Well, he wasn't at San Diego State. That's why.
17: He was in the NFL. And, Carlos Bocanegra, tremendous job. Of course, National Soccer Hall of Famer, a member of our national team, was with Atlanta United running the team, and great analysis on the World Cup. We appreciate the time.
18: Thank you.
17: We are unsportsmanlike here on ESPN Radio.
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1: 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World Cup underway, as you just heard from Carlos Bocanegra on the World Cup tonight, 9 p.m. Eastern Time. You've got the United States playing against Paraguay in L.A. at SoFi. Last night, Carolina took a 3-2 series lead over the Vancouver. Why do I keep saying Vancouver?
2: I don't know why.
1: Vegas Golden Knights with that win, 4-2 at home. Jordan Staal does it again because it's a Stanley Cup final, so he just scores in every game. Five goals so far, six goals overall, and Brandon Bussey coming in off the bench as the starter in game four, wins that one, wins game five. I'm going to assume he's going to go on the road in Vegas and start game six. The 27-year-old rookie, just an unbelievable story, obviously, that we have had here in the NHL and the Stanley Cup Finals. With that, also, we have an overriding theme to everything today, which I'm very into personally, and that is the absurd statements by one Chris Canty and Michelle Smallman.
2: It's not absurd.
1: Would you like to?
2: You can't have that as the preference.
1: Let me restart.
2: You cannot do that.
1: No, that's not leading
2: you are leading the jury.
3: Tampering.
2: Exactly.
1: Let me do it this way. Chris and Michelle today, ladies and gentlemen, have made a statement around one of the biggest games we've seen in sports in a long time, which would be game four of the Knicks and the Spurs that we saw at Madison Square Garden the other night with the 29-point comeback for New York over San Antonio. Game number five is tomorrow night, 8:30 p.m. Eastern, presented by Gusto here on ESPN Radio. What did you guys say about the fandom?
2: If you were outside of the Garden, if you were on 7th Avenue and you were watching the game, then you are at the OG Anunoby tip-in game. You were at the Garden. And that has been rejected by everybody on this show except for Michelle Smallman. If you were feeling the vibes around Madison Square Garden at the time, if you were in direct proximity to the Garden, yes, when it happened, mm-hmm, you were at the Garden. You were at MSG. Were at the Mecca when OG Anunoby had maybe the most important shot in New York Knicks history.
3: Let me also add to that, CeCe.
2: Please do.
3: Back you up here. Game three, Knicks lost, right?
2: Yep.
3: A lot of people said it's because the vibes were off.
2: Yes.
3: It's because there weren't fans outside of MSG.
2: Correct.
3: Because of increased security measures because POTUS was there.
2: Correct.
3: So those are the diehard fans that maybe don't have 10 racks to get inside the Garden, but they said, you know what's not going to happen? The vibes are not going to be off. The energy is not going to be depleted for game four, not on my watch. So I'm going to make sure I'm outside the Garden, hyping people up, being part of a community there. Yes, I can't afford to get in, but that's not going to stop me from being part of it all.
2: Exactly.
1: So one of the big themes on social media to this theme, at Evco Radio, if you want to follow Smalls, has been, you guys should ask the people that paid thousands upon thousands upon thousands of dollars whether or not they feel like those on the outside who paid nothing were there.
2: I'm not going to ask an elitist a question like that. Mm. Somebody got commas in their bank account. Good on you for being able to afford a ticket in Madison Square Garden. Couldn't care less. Is that right?
3: Yeah, couldn't care less.
1: That's too hard.
2: Couldn't
1: to
2: care.
1: It's too
2: couldn't confusing. Care less.
3: Couldn't care less because about if you what could they care think. Less, you would care less.
2: Yeah.
1: What?
3: If you couldn't care less, you would care less.
1: Almost no one agrees with you guys on this absurd statement.
3: We've taken several calls of people that agreed with
2: us. It's not absurd.
1: Carlos was in here and he was talking about playing, I forgot the country he was saying in, and all these watch parties for the World Cup. Like, so all the people at the watch parties for the World Cup when he was a player, they were in the building
2: with the bad internet? If they are right there by the stadium, then yes, they were a part of the vibe.
3: I'm not going to shame someone's experience just because they don't have it like that financially.
2: Exactly.
1: Stop it.
4: Like, you guys keep changing the argument.
2: No, we're not changing the argument.
3: No, we're not.
2: You don't have to be in the stadium to be a part of the game.
3: You do what you can.
4: That's not the same thing. We're not saying you're not a part of the experience. If you're at Wrigley Field,
2: you can watch the game at Wrigley Field without actually having a ticket for Wrigley Field.
1: There are loopholes.
2: Exactly.
3: Well, it was on the road, but a lot of people during that World Series run for the Cubs.
2: Yes.
3: Same thing.
4: If you have to clarify that you were not in the arena or the stadium, then you weren't at the game.
2: I was there. I was tailgating in the parking lot.
3: I was part of the moment.
2: Exactly.
1: Brian in Jersey listening on Sirius XM 80. Morning, Brian. 888 say ESPN. Number to jump in. Brian. All right, Brian is not there. He was not in the building. No, Brian actually is on the air because he's in the proximity of being here. So Brian actually had a great call based on what CeCe and Smalls said.
4: Brian's there.
1: Oh, Brian is there. Go ahead, Brian. He actually is. We're in the bed.
5: CeCe, Smalls, almost diabolical. Sorry to say to say that. I live 45 minutes outside of Philadelphia, and we go to a lot of games at Xfinity, which you can throw a baseball to all the stadiums. At no point, if I was at Xfinity watching the game with the people, that I think that I was at the game. If you don't have a ticket that says standing room only, we're assigned to a seat and watch the whole game inside that stadium, you are not at that stadium, and you are not at the game. I'll go even further to say, if you leave the game early and miss a big event, you're obligated to say, if somebody says, were you at the game? Yeah, but I left. I left that game.
1: The caveat. I like this. Let's talk about that.
2: I don't know.
1: So let's say you're a
3: Knicks
1: fan.
3: He needs to self-report?
1: Yeah. You need. Let's say a Knicks fan was there the other night and left. 28-3. Somebody left.
2: Yeah.
1: It'd be insane to leave
2: the Super Bowl. So they weren't at the game? So they weren't at the game?
3: A lot of people would leave the Super Bowl early.
2: So let me ask you a question. Say the OG Anunoby play happens and you're at the bathroom or you're at the concession stand. You weren't at the game?
1: Wait a minute. That happened to me.
2: Were you not at the game?
1: That happened to me last time. Okay, that's great.
2: So you weren't at the game?
3: How to lose a guy in 10-day style. You're in the building.
1: Wait a second. I'm glad you brought this up. Get ready to be grossed out, but what I'm warning everybody. Game 5, Knicks Spurs 99, Ranch 1. Not in business for a reason anymore. Bad chicken. I was there. I heard it.
0: Number 2.
1: Was I at the game?
2: You were at the game.
4: No, that you would be at the game, but you do have to clarify, but I missed it.
1: I missed the shot.
4: Yeah.
1: 100% missed the shot.
2: Brian said if you don't have a
3: He self-reported.
6: He did have a ticket. He was in the building.
4: Yeah. He said
6: he was covering.
4: He said if you leave early, you just have to self-report. You can say you were at the game, but you have to self-report that you missed the big moment, like the Heat fans did.
1: You know what? Let me apologize to Ranch One. It's not out of business. Maybe I just put it out of business. You know what, Ranch One? I'm willing to give you another try, but you got to work with us. Here on Sportsmanlike on ESPN Radio. Oops.
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2: Their backs are against the wall in the most significant way. And if we're going to talk about Victor Wembanyama in the same breath as LeBron James.
1: Gets it to James. Here's a three for the win. Good! It is good!
2: As Michael Jordan.
3: George, 20-footer, head of the key. Good! Chicago by one.
2: As some of the greats to play this game. Then out of respect for what we have said about him and for what he's shown us, we cannot say that it's over.
4: Amazing. Anytime we get MJ highlights, we sign up for it. Game number 5, NBA Finals, tomorrow night, 8:30 p.m. Eastern Time here on ESPN Radio, presented by Gusto, 7:30 p.m. pregame show, and 6:30 pregame to the pregame show.
5: All right, before we get to Game 5, I still got to go back to my take.
4: Oh, boy.
5: Because I believe that I'm right. If you are if you are in proximity to the game, like to the arena, to the stadium, you are at the game. Like, how... Think about this. A lot of the fans that buy tickets to go to the games and watch the games, when they're watching these games, they are literally looking at the screen that is in the arena or the stadium.
2: Yeah.
5: They are hearing the audio from the game that is pumped into the arena or the stadium. If I, as a fan of the team, am outside said arena or stadium, and I'm watching on a screen that is attached to the physical building, and I'm hearing audio that is coming from the physical building, how am I not at the game?
2: Evan was in the bathroom, so he might as well have been watching outside.
5: The audio from the physical building, Evan heard while he was in the bathroom from the ranch one with the number two.
6: Not the audio from the physical building. The audio in the physical building.
5: Exactly. So, I mean, if he and I are listening to the same audio from the same building.
2: You didn't see it.
5: Exactly.
2: You didn't see the shot.
5: How am I less at the game than he is?
2: He was in the bathroom.
5: Exactly. I know I'm right with this. I know I'm right.
4: Your dream has come true. You get to do bathroom talks.
2: You know I hate it so much.
4: There's no human being that hates the bathroom talk more than her. And not even inappropriate. Just like Rob, who does our
5: social digital. I'm uncomfortable
2: with it too, buddy. Like, it's
5: Rob just so unnecessary. We don't have to be hyper-focused on that aspect of the
4: you
5: story.
4: You brought it up.
5: No, you brought it up.
4: Well, then you brought it up.
2: But I'm glad you brought it up because he made your point.
5: Exactly.
2: He might have been in the building. He didn't witness the shot.
5: The same audio that he heard was what the audio from the people at the Knicks watch party heard coming off of the Madison Square Garden speakers. Period.
4: I have a question.
6: I don't think I'd ever be able to trust anyone again who said, I went to the game and they were outside the building.
2: No, you say I can't trust you.
5: I was at the game. You were saying I was at the game. I was at MSG.
6: Yeah, I wouldn't be able to trust you anymore.
4: Can we come up with a final answer person? Who would be a good final answer? Like, we bring somebody in over the next hour and a half of the show.
2: Okay.
4: And it's a one question interview.
2: It needs to be a man or a woman of the people.
4: Yeah.
2: It needs someone who is also a fan, because a lot of times if you are a player, a former player, or a broadcaster, you separate yourself from that. You know, it's part of the job.
5: You can't be objective.
2: Yes. So it needs to be someone who satisfies both of those buckets. You have to be a fan, but also be like someone who can understand the fans.
4: I don't have someone in mind. I'm just telling you, that wasn't like a setup.
5: We'll figure it out.
4: Yeah, I think we should figure it out over the next hour and a half.
5: Yeah.
2: I'm going to think about this.
4: Yeah.
2: You know who I think would be a good judge?
4: McAfee would be unbelievable at this. I know he's a former player and broadcaster.
2: I have someone I think we could tap into.
4: Bring it to him.
2: Friend of the show, friend in life, Chris Carlin.
5: Yes.
2: He's at the diners.
5: Carlin is the guy.
2: He's a man of the people, but he also has incredible access.
4: I was shooting for McAfee. You weren't Carlin?
5: No, Carlin is the man of...
2: He's the voice of reason.
5: He's the people's champ. Yeah.
2: He's the voice of reason. I say we tap into Chris Carlin.
4: Yeah, we cannot. And no leading questions, nothing.
5: No, we got to get Cat Daddy on the show.
4: Here's what we'll do. Cam Pratt has to write the question.
2: Okay? He's very good at it.
4: Has to write the question as a neutral... He's not neutral, but the question has to be a neutral question. It is a one question interview.
2: Can we approve the question before?
4: Yeah, we'll read it on the air beforehand, obviously. Right. So we will get to that at some point during the next hour and a half, the one question interview to settle this debate.
2: And whatever Judge Carlin says, it goes. This is not a Sorsby situation. We're not appealing.
4: Oh, no, I could file an injunction.
2: Okay.
4: Smalls, you still believe that the San Antonio Spurs have a shot tomorrow night? Why?
2: Because I am not willing to give up on everything that I have seen from Victor Wembanyama up until this point. And I know in the finals, he's left certain things to be desired. He had the opportunity, particularly in game 4, to step up and be the guy to set the tone late. miss those free throws. He could have been the one to alter the ending. He had an opportunity and he did not deliver. Obviously, there were some mistakes he would like back in game two as well. But heading into the finals, we were all drooling over Wemby. We were anointing him as the face of the league. We were anointing him as potentially one of the best to ever do this. People were saying, I've seen things from him, even in his bloopers, that I've never seen before. He is built for this physically, and more importantly, perhaps, he's built for this mentally. He has worked his entire young life to get to a point mentally where he is prepared for the biggest of stages. This is a guy who's hyper-competitive. It's a guy who's hyper-focused. He's literally gone to China to meditate with monks for 90 minutes a day to get his mind in the place it needs to be to block out the noise and the pressure in this environment. Now, that hasn't 100% shown itself in the finals, but I don't want to just have recency bias, and I don't want to just bail on him because it's the trendy thing to do. If we were ready to anoint him in the way that we were before these finals, then I'm going to still give him the benefit of the doubt that he can alter the outcome. I believe it's at 14% right now. It's not at a zero. Okay, if you're going to be one of the all-time greats, guess what, buddy? You got an opportunity to show yourself as one of the all-time greats here. And I'm not going to say that it's off the table.
4: CeCe, do the Spurs have a you heard what Smalls had to say. Do the Spurs have a shot tomorrow night?
5: Man, the Spurs going to get smoked like a Newport.
2: What?
5: This is a wrap. This is over. This is done. The Knicks are not like any other team. When they see the light at the end of the tunnel when it comes to a series, they put their foot on the gas. Think about it. Right after they won game three against the Atlanta Hawks, right after they won their third game in the Hawks series, they won their fourth game by 50. The series against the Sixers, right after they got their

0: compartmentalize, whether it becomes dealing with success or dealing with failure. They've been able to move forward and focus on the task at hand. They don't get too far out in front of themselves. They don't look too far into the rear view. They focus on what's right there in front of them. And so I just think that this New York Knicks team, on the verge of exorcising the demons that have haunted Madison Square Garden for 53 years, they are not going to let an opportunity slide by to close the show. They are not going to take for granted the opportunity to be up 3-1 against these Spurs and arguably the single most talented player in the sport in Victor Wembanyama.
1: The southpaw, Michelle Smallman, threw her punch. You threw the right hook. Mm. Would you like to throw another punch? Not at each other, at the concept, obviously.
2: No, I think he'd win.
1: I'm saying the punch that you threw is, it's not over. Believe in this guy, Wemby. And he's saying 30 or more, basically. It's over because we're not factoring in how great the Knicks are. Do you want to combat the combat there?
2: I would love to. Thank you for the opportunity.
1: You're welcome.
2: They've had a double-digit lead in every game that they've lost.
0: Sure.
2: It's about composure down the stretch. At times, they were sloppy even. It's just about cleaning up the mistakes. When Wemby says, we don't even need to be great, we just need to be good, he's not wrong. There are fixable mistakes that they have made. They have the solution within them. If it was just, and the Knicks have overwhelmed everyone. They have been dominating everyone.
0: But that's the problem with saying
2: the Spurs have been right there.
0: But that's the problem with saying it's just the mistakes that the Spurs are making. You're discounting the force that the New York Knicks are playing with. The Knicks are making every team play like this. Think back to last year with the Boston Celtics series. The Boston Celtics were up by 20. And they kept jacking up threes. They kept doing that. They kept making these unforced errors. And the New York Knicks took full advantage of it. And they dominated them that series. Everybody will remember the Jason Tatum torn Achilles, but that series was over before that moment happened. Like, this is what the New York Knicks do. So you're saying that, yeah, it's about the San Antonio's mistakes. They've been up double digits in each of the games. Yes, but the New York Knicks are forcing teams to play a style of basketball where you see these errors happen and they take full advantage of them. It's what Evan always talks about with the New England Patriots under Bill Belichick. Right? Before you can win the game, you have to avoid losing the game. Right. And then also, by the way, take advantage of all of the mistakes your opponents make. No NBA team does that better than these New York Knicks over the last 2 years.
2: So don't make the mistakes.
1: Sorry to interrupt.
0: They force them into making mistakes.
1: Excuse me, ladies and gentlemen. The question has been written. The guest has been booked. The question is that will be asked.
2: Let's hear it.
1: If you were right outside Madison Square Garden for Game 4, watching on a big screen with a bunch of other Knicks fans, can you say you were at the game? That is the question that will be asked.
2: Are there edits allowed?
1: We better do it now because he's coming
2: up. At the game, or Cece, should we propose at the Garden is the way the question should end?
1: No.
0: At the game.
1: I will not approve that. Okay. If I have a vote.
2: Thought I would throw it out there.
1: Chris Carlin. We shot really high for this judge. We have Chris Carlin.
0: Disrespect Cat Daddy?
1: Oh, you're damn right I'm going to, because I love him. We will talk to him next. We're on Sportsman Life, presented by Progressive Insurance.
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0: Evan, Canty, and Michelle are unsportsmanlike.
1: The biggest comeback in NBA Finals history. Game four of the finals goes to New York. Incredible.
2: 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How?
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4: 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Carlissimo and Doris Burke and George Sedano of game number 5 between the Spurs and the Knicks here on ESPN Radio, presented by Progressive Insurance. Joining us now, he is going to serve in a judge role for one question. He is Chris Carlin, the co-host of Barton Carlin, ESPN New York, Monday to Friday, 10 a.m. to 1 p.m. Eastern Time, play-by-play voice for Rutgers and here on ESPN Radio. Chris, thank you for joining us. We appreciate it.
5: My pleasure.
4: Chris, we have one question.
5: My pleasure to be called into action at the last moment.
4: Mm-hmm. Here's your question. If you were right outside Madison Square Garden for Game 4, watching on a big screen with a bunch of other Knicks fans, can you say you were at the game?
5: No. That's utterly ridiculous. No. You were not at the game. You were at a party nearby with some friends. Or you were at a party nearby with Knicks fans. In no way were you at the game. I'm sorry, did you spend $4,000 to get in the building? Did you somehow procure tickets? You have to be in the building watching your actual team do that to be able to say that you were there. I was at the Garden doesn't mean I was at 33rd and 7th outside getting a 99-cent slice while they happen to come back from 29 down. I don't know. I truly don't. First of all, I didn't know the question coming in.
4: Right.
5: And I didn't know. I don't know who had this tape.
4: Okay, wait, hold on. Let me give you that part. Two members of the on-air team here on the show believed the opposite of what you said, and one member of the on-air team of this show believed exactly what you said. Can you guess and identify who believed the opposite and who believed what you believe?
5: I'm going to say Canty believed what I believed. I might be dead wrong about that. I'm just going off of... I don't even know what I'm going off there. I mean, they played for a championship.
4: You are incorrect, sir.
5: Who was that? Was it you?
4: I believe what you believe. Michelle and Chris believe the opposite. We did a one-question interview. Now we do the conversation. Explain yourselves to the judge, the honorary Christopher Carlin.
6: Well, first of all, big fella, I'm disappointed that you have that opinion, that you have that take.
5: That's called what's right.
6: I mean, here's what I will say. Because you don't have commas in your bank account, should not mean that you don't have a chance to claim being a part of the vibes at Madison Square Garden when the Knicks have been on their championship run.
7: We're not classless individuals.
6: A lot of people that buy tickets to go in to watch these games, they're watching the game on the screen attached to the physical building that is Madison Square Garden. They're hearing audio from the game from the physical building in Madison Square Garden. If you're in the building or you're out of the building, you can hear audio and you can watch screens that are attached to the building. If you are there in proximity when the game is happening and the Knicks have been on this magic run, I believe that you can make a claim that you are at the Garden.
5: Good for you. I mean, you're still wrong. If you have to use the word proximity, it's not there. And it's not about thousands of spending the money and all that stuff. It's there were, what is the Garden seat? 19,000 people? There were 19,000 people at that game the other night. There were others were outside and it was great. And I'm glad that you were a part of the vibes and you will always remember that you were right outside Madison Square Garden. It's not about just hanging with people. It's about I was in the building as they physically won and did what they did. Proximity. Get lost with proximity.
7: Whoa, Carlin.
5: Respectfully.
6: you can't say that with this.
4: You're damn right.
7: Carlin, exact figures here, 19,812. And yes, you need a comma in the bank account to be able to enter MSG as
6: correct.
7: One of those 19,812.
5: Well, no, this is true right now, but I'm not being... You don't...
8: be, you're not able to say I was there. You're not able to say that because you were not there. It doesn't have to do with what the money is.
6: So you're saying you have to be in the building to claim that you were at the game.
7: You were in the bathroom.
6: So, fans of the Chicago Cubs, they're not buying a ticket. They're not going into Wrigley Field. But they can watch the game from adjacent rooftops of other buildings. Are they not at the game?
7: Excellent count.
6: No, I'm just asking the question.
8: They're not at the game.
6: They're not at the game.
8: They're at a rooftop across the street that happens to be conveniently set up. You're not at the game. No.
7: No. Carlin?
8: That's one building in across the country that you picked out, by the way, which is just absurdist that you had to go to that length that has that available.
7: Carlin, first and foremost, I thought you were a man of the people.
8: Across the street where I could look into the garden? No.
7: What if you were in the garden for the game, but you were in the restroom and you did not have eyes on the OG Tippin?
8: Well, then you have a good story. I was at the game, but somehow decided that that was the time I had to go to the restroom with 5.7 seconds left. You know what? Now's the time. Let me go hit it now before the rush.
7: What if your body decided for you?
8: A disgrace with a story. Mm-hmm. That's what you are.
7: Well, Evan?
4: Well, 99, a little ranch one, and then Avery Johnson hits the shot. Carlin, you know what I'm saying?
0: Number two.
4: I thought Carlin was a man of the people.
7: We thought he was.
6: I thought he was the people.
7: Corner, diners, please.
6: No, he's not a man.
7: Elitist.
6: Elitist. Chris Carlin, elitist. Coastal elite.
8: The two of you, all I'm going to hear about this summer are the Hamptons and your four houses.
4: Good point. Carlin and I will be doing construction together. That's a good point.
7: Oh, on a house, settle down. Nice.
8: You know how uncomfortable it makes me to be agreeing with Evan on this?
4: Okay.
8: I mean, I must be convicted.
4: You know, there's a reason,
7: there's
4: Carlin.
7: There's time to change.
4: Carlin, as we know, there's a reason that the famous saying is, I was there, I was in the building, exists. Because you have to be there in the building. That's the point.
8: Yes. But for the record, 99 NBA Finals, I was there, but I had to spend 45 minutes looking for soft ice cream at the Alamo Dome, so I missed most of the second half of game one.
4: But you were there. Chris Carlin, yes, Barton Carlin, there. Listen to him today, 10 a.m. Eastern.
6: You heard me,
4: on
6: Carlin.
4: ESPN New York,
6: you cut
4: 888
6: me. You cut me
4: and ESPN
6: deep.
4: New York app. Excellent pick by you, Smalls, as a judge. Thank you, Carlin.
6: You cut me, Carlin.
4: Wow. Wow, how about
8: listen, that? Listen, you just want the truth, you know where to come. Mm. That's fine.
4: Feel vindicated. It's going to be a good hour for me, right? Chris Carlin backing me up. Alonzo Mourning, Hall of Famer, scheduled to join us.
6: We agreed to a neutral arbitrator, and we lost.
7: I'm disappointed.
6: It hurts.
4: You want to go to a judge in Texas?
6: Yeah.
7: That could rule in our favor.
4: Little injunction. Little injunction. What do you say? 20-minute video out there explaining your case where it gets community noted? I mean, you guys should do that. You could do that. Alonzo Mourning, Hall of Famer, scheduled to join us next.
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7: 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The World Cup started yesterday, and Carlos Bocanegra is in studio with us. He is a two-time MLS Defender of the Year. World Cup he played in. He ran the Atlanta franchise in the MLS, and they won with him watching everything and leading everything, and he's pumped up for the World Cup just like we are. Before we get into that, we've had a debate on our show today that is, I think, one of the most ridiculous debates we've ever had. So Michelle and Chris are of the belief that if you're at a sporting event, outside the event, like in Madison Square Garden, you're like on 33rd and 7th, and you're watching with all the fans, and there's a big screen out there, that you could say, yeah, I was at the game. Not if you were inside. Like tonight, if a fan's outside SoFi, but they don't go in. They could say they were at the game. Do you agree with that as a former player and a former executive?
0: great first question. I mean, I don't care, honestly, one way or the other. If they're there, they're part of the atmosphere, it's great. But I would say, no, they weren't at the game, technically.
7: Thank you.
12: Come on.
7: I'm just saying, Carlos said it. He said it. So that's
12: Come
7: it.
12: Come on, Carlos. You let me it. Down there, man. That's I need you to be on my side.
0: It means zero to me either way. They got to experience the atmosphere. That's great.
7: Okay. So experiencing the atmosphere is the win. Like, because one of the things with the World Cup is we've had many people on from the World Cup, and they said the excitement is not only in the actual stadium, it's everything around it, right? And they want to build it up in the United States by doing all the watch parties, et cetera. So you want everyone to feel this as much as possible.
0: Yeah, you want to feel it, but it's, you know, the sometimes the outside the stadium, you tailgate at a college football game, sometimes outside the stadium is more fun than when you get inside the building, right? And I think that you'll see that here, but with the fan fest, with you know, everybody coming from all parts of the world, you know, converging on these cities, whether they get tickets to the game or they're celebrating outside at the fan fest or in the bars and in the restaurants enjoying it. I think, you know, ultimately that's what it's about, kind of the enjoyment, the atmosphere being, you know, they are feeling a part of it.
12: All right, Carlos, you're 0-for-1 when it comes to signing me on the show. Let's see if we can get that average up. It's been 24 years since the U.S. men's national team has won more than one World Cup game in a World Cup tournament. What are the chances that we pull that off this year?
0: In the knockout phases?
12: Yeah.
0: In the knockout phases?
12: Correct.
0: I think we have a good shot at that. So the tournament's a little bit different now. So now it's up to 48 teams. There's an extra kind of knockout round where you should also see the opponents maybe be of a lesser quality. So there's going to be a little bit of a difference there. We have a very talented team. This is arguably our most talented roster ever individually. I think one of the big questions now is, can they do it collectively? And so we will see how that shapes up in the next few games. But we have the opportunity. You know, we should win our group or at least advance out of our group with a strong second place finish if we slip up for a match or one of the matches. But, you know, when we get to that second round, we should have the expectations to win a knockout game. And I think in this tournament, to win two knockout games, there's nothing wrong with having that expectation for our country, for our team. We've advanced a long ways. We have, you know, a lot of history now where we have academies in our country where we did not have that in
7: including
0: the past.
7: Yours in Atlanta.
0: Including ours in Atlanta, which there's tons. But, you know, MLS has done a great job with that. The investment from the ownership group. The investing, you know, the league office, everybody, the infrastructure, but our academy system has helped tremendously, and we've produced a lot of players. I think 20 or 21 players on this roster have kind of come through MLS, and so you know, you've got over 40 in the tournament that you know have MLS experience and come through that. So it's going to be pretty impressive, but we need to advance and win at least one knockout game. I don't think there's anything wrong with asking this team to win two knockout games.
12: Okay.
13: Carlos, there's obviously a ton of diehard soccer fans in America, but there are casual fans who are going to be cheering on this team because what's greater than cheering on your country, right? And you just said the question is, can this team play together? What identity points or characteristics should we be looking for that the casual fan would say, okay, Carlos told me to look for this. I'm seeing this team doing that, so they're clicking at the right time.
0: Yeah, I think we had the friendly game against, who was it, Senegal the other day, right?
7: In Germany most recently, and I think Senegal before that.
0: Before that, yeah. But the game against Senegal, we got to have, you know, they rolled the kind of the starters out, or they got to play for a little bit longer and before the wholesale changes came in. They were playing relaxed, and they were movement, and they were passing and sharing the ball. This team has, like I said, they're energetic, they're fit, they're athletic, and they're very talented. So, you know, when you start to see them enjoying their football and enjoying the soccer out there, and, you know, after somebody misses something, they're coming around and, you know, they're giving each other a hug or they're patting them on the back. Like, those are the little things, I think, just the camaraderie. Mm-hmm. They've been criticized a lot to leading up to this point of, are they a team? Can they come together? Can they do it? And so I think, again, we've come a long way in this country where soccer didn't necessarily get the attention or the criticism, but we've come to this point where it's okay now. It's not necessarily criticizing in a bad way, but we can ask tough questions and expect more out of the players. We have players playing at Juventus, you know, AC Milan, players in the Premier League, you know, and playing at big clubs. So, you know, when we're out there, I think the defense is and the goalkeeper situation is probably our biggest question mark. We haven't really had a back four or back five that is set. And so I'm hopeful that we can go into this tournament, and whether he starts in a back four or back five, that can be consistent. And then the goalkeeper situation, we've always had, you know, top goalkeepers in our country that have played all over the world. And that's been arguably our best position. This time with Matt Friis, Matt Turner, there's not a true number one. And so I think it seems like Matt Friis is going to win the job. And again, if he can play well, give confidence to the rest of the group, that is going to be huge for our team.
7: Carlos Bocanegra, of course, is a soccer Hall of Famer, National Soccer Hall of Famer, and talking about the World Cup, which got going yesterday. Our great fans in Los Angeles, ESPN LA, 710, know him from UCLA back in the day, which, by the way, correct me if I'm wrong, growing up in California, were you recruited to play American football as well? Am I right about this?
0: I was, yeah. San Diego State, San Jose State, all the big power schools out there.
7: It's still pretty unbelievable. You're a National Soccer Football Hall of Famer, and you were recruited to play football as well, which is obviously awesome. What does it mean to play for your national team? What does it mean to play for with the stars and stripes on your jersey?
0: Yeah, it's one of the biggest honors you can have in your career. Walking out, wearing the jersey, representing your country. I go back to South Africa 2010, so I got to captain the team down there. We scored a late goal against Algeria to win the group, to advance. And we were like, the internet wasn't great down there, right? And so we're isolated in a hotel because of the security purposes. We didn't have great internet. And we start seeing these videos come out a couple days later and people are sharing it. And it's all the fan fests celebrating when that goal went in.
7: They were there,
0: around the country. And like, it was just like the hair on the back of your neck starts standing up. And it was so cool because we're playing sports. And we got to play soccer and do something we love. And because we won and the country, did well, it made kind of the entire country happy. And it gave a lift to the entire country. So that was just something I experienced that, it was so cool to have that feeling. But when, the pride, the honor, everything, just being able to represent the country is amazing.
7: I think you said something very important. I just want to make sure we follow up on here. So we don't ever think twice about being critical after an NFL game of, wow, this coach did this or this player did that, because we never find it insulting. And I think what you said, that soccer in the United States has gotten real enough and big enough where now we could treat it like it's the biggest sport in the world. Soccer doesn't need the United States. Yeah. It's still the biggest sport in the world. But why do you think it's gotten big enough where now we can treat it like where it's not, we could come in next week and say, I can't believe this guy did this, as if we would do it on an NBA or NFL game?
0: Well, I think in 1994, when we had the last World Cup here, that kickstarted MLS, right? In order to host the World Cup, said you need to start a Division I men's professional soccer league in your country. So then MLS starts, right? So, all these years later, 30 professional teams in MLS, academy system, all these things that are in place, we've grown. We've grown a lot. And I think, again, the expectations, America likes winners. We want to win. We would also like to be part of the landscape that gets spoken about, like NFL, NBA, MLB, all these other sports. So it's that time. It's fair. And I don't like when people criticize just to criticize and right. kind of go over the top and be nasty. But this is, the media and that also generates interest, that generates buzz. And so people that are having conversations and can actually critique or, analyze the game properly, I think there's nothing wrong with it in any sport. That's just part of the business.
12: Well, let's talk about analyzing tonight's game on deck for the U.S. men's team as Paraguay out in SoFi. What are some of the things that you're going to be looking for in this game that would be good signs in terms of the U.S. men's team being able to go on a deep run in this tournament?
0: Yeah, so you asked earlier a couple of the signs as well, but I think what fans should look out for is the wing backs or outside backs. So an outside defender, right back, left back, or if he plays five in the back, the wing, they would be called wing backs, right? And so that for me is going to dictate our team's performance, not only this game, but in the tournament. And you've got Anthony Robinson on the left-hand side that plays for Fulham in the Premier League. Great guy, great engine, gets up and down the line. And whether it's Dest, Wea, or Freeman that plays right back for the team who starts, these guys really make the offense for us. So again, they bomb on forward, they combine, they get into the box, they get crosses, they get goals. And I think that's going to be the biggest thing for me to look out for in this tournament is where our outside backs, how do they perform? Because I believe this team goes as our outside backs go.
13: Who's going to be the star of this tournament? It could be for the U.S., it could be from another country, another team. Oh. But who's going to emerge? It doesn't necessarily have to be an Mbappe or a name that we know. Who's going to emerge as the star of this tournament, in your opinion?
0: I don't know from necessarily globally. I think you always get that question, right? And you'll see someone rise to the scene that you're like, oh, who is this kid? And you're kind of looking him up. Yeah. Where does he play? And you're like, oh, he's came out of Real Madrid's youth academy. No wonder. He's all right, right?
13: Yeah.
0: So, I don't know on that side, but I will say for the U.S. team, as much as I've talked about the outside backs, Tyler Adams' health and being able to play. So he plays holding midfielder. Mm-hmm. He sits right in front of the defense. He is a superb athlete, a superb leader, and he has an engine that is absolutely incredible. He plays for Bournemouth over in England in the Premier League. They had a great finish this year. I think they finished sixth place. They're playing in Europe next year, and he was a major part of that. But we're a little bit light at that holding midfielder position. So if he stays healthy, he shuts down opponents. He protects the defense. He wins the ball back and starts counters for us. But he's really the heartbeat of the team in there. And so I think people know about him already. But I do think if he has a chance to really kind of stamp his authority that he is a top player in the world.
7: Carlos, before we say goodbye, let's talk about what you have going on in Atlanta. Okay, yeah. So you were with Atlanta United, you were an executive there, you guys won there, and now you've gone to the younger generation of soccer players and starting a youth academy. Explain what you're doing here.
0: Yeah, so the big thing for me was just, you know, youth soccer in our country is very fractured, and we are aiming to change the culture of youth soccer in our country. And what I mean by that is when you see soccer now at the youth level, I'm not talking about MLS because the MLS academies, that's a professional academy, right. That's different. But you see the youth academies where, you know, you have the players and the coach on one side and it's the parents on the other side. Don't talk to us. Go away. We take your kids. You have no idea what they're speaking to your kids about. You don't know what, you know, the training plans are. There's really, the communication is not great. And this is not every club in the country. But, you know, the majority, we have a problem with that. My kids play baseball, my kids play basketball, my kids play football. There's five dads out there on the field helping run the training session, right? And it's very efficient. So what we're going to do is after every training session, we're going to be giving the training session to the parents afterwards. Like you go to a math tutor, you take your kid to a math tutor, you kind of want to know what's going on. You're paying for a service.
7: Yeah.
0: You can follow along. So we want to bring the parents along on the journey. We're going to have an assistant coach, a volunteer assistant coach, one of the parents be a part of that. Again, bringing them along on the journey. Our post-game talks in front of the parents, welcoming them there. So really just trying to improve the communication, bring the parents along on the journey, and try to change the culture little by little in Atlanta, and it's starting to come across the country.
12: Carlos, how do you contend with the other sports that are competing for the attention of the best athletes in the youth levels of sport? Because we're seeing now the monetization of athletes earlier and earlier and earlier with the emergence of NIL and being able to profit off of your name, image, and likeness. Some kids as early as the high school level. So how do you contend with that element, dealing with that here in the U.S., where other countries abroad don't have that dynamic?
0: No, they don't. And soccer is the number one sport everywhere else besides here.
12: That's my point.
0: I don't mind. I like the kids that play multiple sports. I do think that they should play multiple sports. So we encourage that. I will say with soccer, and there's probably some elements to baseball, I'm not an expert in that, but soccer, the kids need to be getting touches, even if they're playing other sports. So, you know, if you're playing baseball for the season or you're playing basketball, excellent. They're using different muscle groups. They're getting different skill sets, different movement patterns. But still, in the afternoons, can they juggle the ball for 15 minutes? Right? A couple days a week. Can they kick the ball against the wall? So they're still getting some touches, because when you don't have that constant touch of the ball, you can start to fall behind or start to lose out as far as your technical kind of mastery or your ball mastery. But it's nothing where it's super physical, super demanding, because again, you know, these kids at 10, 11, 12 years old, you know, if they're playing one sport year round, they're using the same muscle groups. As they start to get older, you get burned out. You have muscle fatigue. You get the load that comes on them for, you know, these years. And then, so I like that the kids play multiple sports. I did that growing up. You talked about my I love playing football because that helped me in soccer, because I like to then get stuck in with people and the contact and be a bit more physical.
14: Yeah, he didn't have to play against Canty, though.
0: Well, he wasn't at San Diego State. That's right.
7: He was in the NFL. Carlos Bocanegra, tremendous job. Of course, National Soccer Hall of Famer, a member of our national team, was with Atlanta United running the team, and great analysis on the World Cup. We appreciate the time.
0: Thank you.
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1: 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World Cup underway, as you just heard from Carlos Bocanegra, on the World Cup tonight, 9 p.m. Eastern Time. You've got the United States playing against Paraguay in L.A. at SoFi. Last night, Carolina took a 3-2 series lead over the Vancouver?
2: I don't know why.
1: Vegas Golden Knights with that win, 4-2 at home. Jordan Staal does it again because it's a Stanley Cup final, so he just scores in every game. Five goals so far, six goals overall. And Brandon Bussey coming in off the bench as the starter in game four, wins that one, wins game five. I'm going to assume he's going to go on the road in Vegas and start game six. The 27-year-old rookie, just an unbelievable story, obviously, that we have had here in the NHL and the Stanley Cup finals. With that, also, we have an overriding theme to everything today, which I'm very into personally. And that is the absurd statements by one Chris Canty and Michelle Smallman.
2: It's not absurd.
1: Would you like to?
2: You can't have that as the preference.
1: Let me restart.
2: You cannot do that.
1: No, that's not leading
3: tampering.
1: At all.
2: You are leading the jury.
3: Tampering.
2: Exactly.
1: Let me do it this way. Chris and Michelle today, ladies and gentlemen, have made a statement around one of the biggest games we've seen in sports in a long time, which would be game four of the Knicks and the Spurs that we saw at Madison Square Garden the other night with the 29-point comeback for New York over San Antonio. Game number five is tomorrow night, 8:30 p.m. Eastern, presented by Gusto here on ESPN Radio. What did you guys say about the fandom?
2: If you were outside of the Garden, if you were on 7th Avenue and you were watching the game,
3: correct,
2: then you were at the OG Anunoby tip-in game. You were at the Garden, and that has been rejected by everybody on this show except for Michelle Smallman. If you were feeling the vibes around Madison Square Garden at the time, if you were in direct proximity to the Garden, yes, when it happened, mm-hmm, you were at the Garden. You were at MSG. You were at the Mecca when OG Anunoby had maybe the most important shot in New York Knicks history.
3: Let me also add to that, CC.
2: Please do.
3: Back you up here. Game three, Knicks lost, right?
2: Yep.
3: A lot of people said it's because the vibes were off.
2: Yes.
3: It's because there weren't fans outside of MSG.
2: Correct.
3: Because of increased security measures, because POTUS was there.
2: Correct.
3: So those are the diehard fans that maybe don't have 10 racks to get inside the Garden, but they said, you know what's not going to happen? The vibes are not going to be off. The energy is not going to be depleted for game four, not on my watch. So I'm going to make sure I'm outside the Garden, hyping people up, being part of a community there. Yes, I can't afford to get in, but that's not going to stop me from being part of it all.
2: Exactly.
1: So one of the big themes on social media to this theme, at Evco Radio, if you want to follow Smalls, has been, you guys should ask the people that paid thousands upon thousands upon thousands of dollars whether or not they feel like those on the outside who paid nothing were there.
2: I'm not going to ask an elitist a question like that.
3: Mm.
2: Somebody got commas in their bank account. Good on you for being able to afford a ticket in Madison Square Garden. Couldn't care less. Is that right?
3: Couldn't care less.
1: If you could care less. Almost no one agrees with you guys on this absurd statement.
3: We've taken several calls of people that agreed with
2: us. It's not absurd.
1: Carlos was in here and he was talking about playing, I forgot the country he was saying in, and all these watch parties for the World Cup. Like, so all the people at the watch parties for the World Cup when he was a player, they were in the building
2: with the bad internet? If they are right there by the stadium, then yes, they were a part of the vibe.
3: I'm not going to shame someone's experience just because they don't have it like that financially.
2: Exactly.
1: Oh my God, stop it.
4: Like, you guys keep changing the argument.
2: No, we're not changing the argument.
3: No, we're not.
2: You don't have to be in the stadium to be a part of the game.
3: You do what you can.
4: That's not the same thing. We're not saying you're not a part of the experience.
2: If you're at Wrigley Field, you can watch the game at Wrigley Field without actually having a ticket for Wrigley Field.
1: There are loopholes.
2: Exactly.
3: Well, it was on the road, but a lot of people during that World Series run for the Cubs.
2: Yes.
3: Same thing.
2: If you have to clarify
4: that you were not in the arena or the stadium, then you weren't at the game.
2: I was there. I was tailgating in the parking lot.
3: I was part of the moment.
2: Exactly.
1: Brian in Jersey listening on Sirius XM 80. Morning, Brian. 888 say ESPN. Number to jump in. Brian. All right, Brian is not there. He was not in the building. No, Brian actually is on the air because he's in the proximity of being here. So Brian actually had a great call based on what CeCe and Smalls said.
4: Brian's there.
1: Oh, Brian is there. Go ahead, Brian. He actually is. We're in the bed.
5: CeCe, Smalls, almost diabolical. Sorry to say to say that. I live 45 minutes outside of Philadelphia, and we go to a lot of games at Xfinity, which you can throw a baseball to all the stadiums. At no point, if I was at Xfinity watching the game with the people, that I think that I was at the game. If you don't have a ticket that says standing room only, or assigned to a seat and watch the whole game inside that stadium, you are not at that stadium, and you are not at the game. I'll go even further to say, if you leave the game early and miss a big event, you're obligated to say, if somebody says, were you at the game? Yeah, but I left. I left that game.
1: The caveat. I like this. Let's talk about that.
2: I don't know.
1: So let's say you're a
3: Knicks
1: fan.
3: You need to self-report?
1: Yeah. You need. Let's say a Knicks fan was there the other night and left. 28-3. Somebody left.
2: Yeah.
1: It'd be insane to leave
2: the Super Bowl. So they weren't at the game? So they weren't at the game?
3: A lot of people would leave the Super Bowl early.
2: So let me ask you a question. Say the OG Anunoby play happens, and you're at the bathroom, or you're at the concession stand. You weren't at the game?
1: Wait a minute. That happened to me.
2: Were you not at the game?
1: That happened to me the last time the Knicks and Spurs.
2: So you weren't at the game?
3: How to lose a guy in 10-day style. You're at the concession stand.
1: Wait a second. I'm glad you brought this up. Get ready to be grossed out, but what I'm warning everybody. Game 5, Knicks Spurs 99, Ranch 1. Not in business for a reason anymore. Bad chicken. I was there. I heard it.
0: Number 2.
1: Was I at the game?
2: You were at the game.
4: No, that you would be at the game, but you do have to clarify, but I missed it.
1: I missed the shot.
4: Yeah.
1: 100% missed the shot.
2: Brian said if you don't have a
3: He self-reported.
6: He did have a ticket. He was in the building.
4: Yeah. He said
6: he was covering.
4: He said if you leave early, you just have to self-report. You can say you were at the game, but you have to self-report that you missed the big moment, like the Heat fans did.
1: You know what? Let me apologize to Ranch One. It's not out of business. Maybe I just put it out of business. You know what, Ranch One? I'm willing to give you another try, but you got to work with us. You're on Sportsmanlike on ESPN Radio. Oops.
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2: Their backs are against the wall in the most significant way. And if we're going to talk about Victor Wembanyama in the same breath as LeBron James.
1: Gets it to James. Here's a three for the win. Good! It is good!
2: As Michael Jordan.
3: Jordan, 20-footer ahead of the key. Good! Chicago by one.
2: As some of the greats to play this game. Then out of respect for what we have said about him and for what he's shown us, we cannot say that it's over.
4: Amazing. Anytime we get MJ highlights, we sign up for it. Game number 5, NBA Finals, tomorrow night, 8:30 p.m. Eastern Time here on ESPN Radio, presented by Gusto, 7:30 p.m. pregame show, and 6:30 pregame to the pregame show.
5: All right, before we get to game 5, I still got to go back to my take.
4: Oh, boy.
5: Because I believe that I'm right. If you are if you are in proximity to the game, like to the arena, to the stadium, you are at the game. Like, our think about this. A lot of the fans that buy tickets to go to the games and watch the games, when they're watching these games, they are literally looking at the screen that is in the arena or the stadium.
2: Yeah.
5: They are hearing the audio from the game that is pumped into the arena or the stadium. If I, as a fan of the team, am outside said arena or stadium, and I'm watching on a screen that is attached to the physical building, and I'm hearing audio that is coming from the physical building, how am I not at the game?
2: Evan was in the bathroom, so he might as well have been watching outside.
5: The audio from the physical building, Evan heard while he was in the bathroom from the ranch one with number two.
6: Not the audio from the physical building. The audio in the physical building.
5: Exactly. So, I mean, if he and I are listening to the same audio from the same building.
2: You didn't see it.
5: Exactly.
2: You didn't see the shot.
5: How am I less at the game than he is?
2: He was in the bathroom.
5: Exactly. I know I'm right with this. I know I'm right.
4: Your dream has come true. You get to do bathroom talks.
2: You know I hate it so much.
4: There's no human being that hates the bathroom talk more than her. And not even inappropriate. Just like Rob, who does our
5: social digital. I'm uncomfortable with it too,
2: but like,
5: Rob
2: just leads it to her
5: at all times. We don't have to be hyper-focused on that aspect of the show.
4: You brought it up.
5: No, you brought it up.
4: Well, then you re-brought
5: it up.
2: But I'm glad he brought it up because he made your point.
5: Exactly.
2: He might have been in the building. He didn't witness the shot.
5: The same audio that he heard was what the audio from the people at the Knicks watch party heard coming off of the Madison Square Garden speakers. Period.
4: I have a question.
6: I don't think I'd ever be able to trust anyone again who said, I went to the game and they were outside the building.
2: No, you say I can't trust them. I was at the game. Garden.
5: You were saying I was at the game. I was at MSG.
6: Yeah, I wouldn't be able to trust you anymore.
4: Can we come up with a final answer person? Who would be a good final answer? We bring somebody in over the next hour and a half of the show.
2: Okay.
4: And it's a one question interview.
2: It needs to be a man or a woman of the people.
4: Yeah.
2: It needs someone who is also a fan, because a lot of times if you are a player, a former player, or a broadcaster, you separate yourself from that. You know, it's part of the job.
5: You can't be objective.
2: Yes. So it needs to be someone who satisfies both of those buckets. You have to be a fan, but also be like someone who can understand the fans.
4: I don't have someone in mind. I'm just telling you, that wasn't like a setup.
5: We'll figure it out.
4: Yeah, I think we should figure it out over the next hour and a half.
5: Yeah.
2: I'm going to think about this.
4: Yeah.
2: You know who I think would be a good judge?
4: McAfee would be unbelievable at this. I know he's a former player and broadcaster.
2: I have someone I think we
4: could
2: tap into.
4: Bring it to him.
2: Friend of the show, friend in life, Chris Carlin.
5: Yes.
2: He's at the diners.
5: Carlin is the guy.
2: He's a man of the people, but he also has incredible access.
4: I was shooting for McAfee. You want Carlin?
5: No, Carlin is the man.
2: He's the voice of reason.
5: He's the people's champ. Yeah.
2: He's the voice of reason. I say Cat we Daddy. Tap into Chris Carlin.
4: Yeah, we cannot. And no leading questions, nothing.
5: We got to get Cat Daddy on the show.
4: Here's what we'll do. Cam Pratt has to write the question.
2: Okay? He's very good at it.
4: Has to write the question as a neutral. He's not neutral, but the question has to be a neutral question. It is a one question interview.
2: Can we approve the question before?
4: Yeah, we'll do it. We'll read it on the air beforehand, obviously. Right. So we will get to that at some point during the next hour and a half. The one question interview to settle this debate.
2: And whatever Judge Carlin says, it goes. This is not a Sorsby situation. We're not appealing.
4: Oh, no, I could file an injunction.
2: Okay.
4: Smalls, you still believe that the San Antonio Spurs have a shot tomorrow night. Why?
2: Because I am not willing to give up on everything that I have seen from Victor Wembanyama up until this point. And I know in the finals, he's left certain things to be desired. He had the opportunity, particularly in game 4, to step up and be the guy to set the tone late. miss those free throws. He could have been the one to alter the ending. He had an opportunity and he did not deliver. Obviously, there were some mistakes he would like back in game two as well. But heading into the finals, we were all drooling over Wemby. We were anointing him as the face of the league. We were anointing him as potentially one of the best to ever do this. People were saying, I've seen things from him, even in his bloopers, that I've never seen before. He is built for this physically, and more importantly, perhaps, he's built for this mentally. He has worked his entire young life to get to a point mentally where he is prepared for the biggest of stages. This is a guy who's hyper-competitive. It's a guy who's hyper-focused. He's literally gone to China to meditate with monks for 90 minutes a day to get his mind in the place it needs to be to block out the noise and the pressure in this environment. Now, that hasn't 100% shown itself in the finals, but I don't want to just have recency bias, and I don't want to just bail on him because it's the trendy thing to do. If we were ready to anoint him in the way that we were before these finals, then I'm going to still give him the benefit of the doubt that he can alter the outcome. I believe it's at 14% right now. It's not at a zero. Okay, if you're going to be one of the all-time greats, guess what, buddy? You've got an opportunity to show yourself as one of the all-time greats here. And I'm not going to say that it's off the table.
4: CeCe, do the Spurs have a you heard what Smalls had to say. Do the Spurs have a shot tomorrow night?
5: Man, the Spurs going to get smoked like a Newport.
2: What?
5: This is a
2: Newport.
5: This is a wrap. This is over. This is done. The Knicks are not like any other team. When they see the light at the end of the tunnel when it comes to a series, they put their foot on the gas. Think about it. Right after they won game three against the Atlanta Hawks, right after they won their third game in the Hawks series, they won their fourth game by 50. The series against the Sixers, right after they got their third win in the series, they got the fourth win by 30. The Cavs series, after their third win, they got their fourth win by 37. The Spurs are going to get destroyed on Saturday night. They're going to lose by 30 plus. This is over. Like, they don't have a chance in hell at being able to come back. Smalls, this is not like any other team. This New York Knicks team is hyper-focused. They have done a great job of being able to compartmentalize, whether it becomes dealing with success or

0: the single most talented player in the sport in Victor Wembanyama.
1: The southpaw, Michelle Smallman, threw her punch. You threw the right hook. Mm. Would you like to throw another punch? Not at each other, at the concept, obviously.
2: No, I think he'd win.
1: I'm saying the punch that you threw is, it's not over. Believe in this guy, Wemby. And he's saying 30 or more, basically. It's over because we're not factoring in how great the Knicks are. Do you want to combat the combat there?
2: I would love to. Thank you for the opportunity.
1: You're welcome.
2: They've had a double-digit lead in every game that they've lost.
0: Sure.
2: It's about composure down the stretch. At times, they were sloppy even. It's just about cleaning up the mistakes. When Wemby says, we don't even need to be great, we just need to be good, he's not wrong. There are fixable mistakes that they have made. They have the solution within them. If it was just, and the Knicks have overwhelmed everyone. They have been dominating everyone.
0: But that's the problem with saying.
2: The Spurs have been right there.
0: But that's the problem with saying it's just the mistakes that the Spurs are making. You're discounting the force that the New York Knicks are playing with. The Knicks are making every team play like this. Think back to last year with the Boston Celtics series. The Boston Celtics were up by 20. And they kept jacking up threes. They kept doing that. They kept making these unforced errors. And the New York Knicks took full advantage of it. And they dominated them that series. Everybody will remember the Jason Tatum torn Achilles. But that series was over before that moment happened. Like, this is what the New York Knicks do. So you are saying that, yeah, it's about the San Antonio's mistakes. They've been up double digits in each of the games. Yes, but the New York Knicks are forcing teams to play a style of basketball where you see these errors happen and they take full advantage of them. It's what Evan always talks about with the New England Patriots under Bill Belichick, right? Before you can win the game, you have to avoid losing the game. Right. And then also, by the way, take advantage of all of the mistakes your opponents make. No NBA team does that better than these New York Knicks over the last 2 years.
2: So don't make the mistakes.
1: But
0: they force them into making mistakes.
1: Excuse me, ladies and gentlemen. The question has been written. The guest has been booked. The question is that will be asked.
2: Let's hear it.
1: If you were right outside Madison Square Garden for Game 4, watching on a big screen with a bunch of other Knicks fans, can you say you were at the game? That is the question that will be asked.
2: Are there edits allowed?
1: We better do it now because he's coming
2: at
1: up.
2: At the game, or Cece, should we propose at the Garden is the way the question should end?
1: No.
0: At the game.
1: I will not approve that.
2: I would throw it out there.
1: Chris Carlin. We shot really high for this judge. We have Chris Carlin.
0: Disrespect Cat Daddy?
1: Oh, you're damn right I'm going to, because I love him. We will talk to him next. We're on Sportsman Life, presented by Progressive Insurance.
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1: 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Incredible.
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4: 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Carlissimo and Doris Burke and George Sedano of game number 5 between the Spurs and the Knicks here on ESPN Radio, presented by Progressive Insurance. Joining us now, he is going to serve in a judge role for one question. He is Chris Carlin, the co-host of Barton Carlin, ESPN New York, Monday through Friday, 10 a.m. to 1 p.m. Eastern Time, play-by-play voice for Rutgers and here on ESPN Radio. Chris, thank you for joining us. We appreciate it.
5: My pleasure.
4: Chris, we have one question.
5: My pleasure to be called into action at the last moment.
4: Mm-hmm. Here's your question. If you were right outside Madison Square Garden for Game 4, watching on a big screen with a bunch of other Knicks fans, can you say you were at the game?
5: No. That's utterly ridiculous. No. You were not at the game. You were at a party nearby with some friends. Or you were at a party nearby with Knicks fans. In no way were you at the game. I'm sorry, did you spend $4,000 to get in the building? Did you somehow procure tickets? You have to be in the building watching your actual team do that to be able to say that you were there. I was at the Garden doesn't mean I was at 33rd and 7th outside getting a 99-cent slice while they happen to come back from 29 down. I don't know. I truly don't. First of all, I didn't know the question coming in.
4: Right.
5: And I didn't know. I don't know who had this take.
4: Okay, wait, hold on. Let me give you that part. Two members of the on-air team here on the show believed the opposite of what you said, and one member of the on-air team of this show believed exactly what you said. Can you guess and identify who believed the opposite and who believed what you believe?
5: I'm going to say Canty believed what I believed. I might be dead wrong about that. I'm just going off of... I don't even know what I'm going off there. I mean, they played for a championship.
4: You are incorrect, sir.
5: Who was that? Was it you?
4: I believe what you believe. Michelle and Chris believe the opposite. We did a one-question interview. Now we do the conversation. Explain yourselves to the judge, the honorary Christopher Carlin.
6: Well, first of all, big fella, I'm disappointed that you have that opinion, that you have that take.
5: That's called what's right.
6: I mean, here's what I will say. Because you don't have commas in your bank account should not mean that you don't have a chance to claim being a part of the vibes at Madison Square Garden when the Knicks have been on their championship run.
7: We're not classless individuals.
6: A lot of people that buy tickets to go in to watch these games, they're watching the game on the screen attached to the physical building that is Madison Square Garden. They're hearing audio from the game from the physical building in Madison Square Garden. If you're in the building or you're out of the building, you can hear audio and you can watch screens that are attached to the building. If you are there in proximity when the game is happening and the Knicks have been on this magic run, I believe that you can make a claim that you are at the Garden.
5: Good for you. I mean, you're still wrong. If you have to use the word proximity, it's not there. And it's not about thousands of spending the money and all that stuff. It's there were, what is the Garden seat? 19,000 people? There were 19,000 people at that game the other night. There were others were outside and it was great. And I'm glad that you were a part of the vibes and you will always remember that you were right outside Madison Square Garden. It's not about just hanging with people. It's about I was in the building as they physically won and did what they did. Proximity. Get lost with proximity.
7: Whoa, Carlin.
5: Respectfully.
6: you can't say that.
4: You're damn right.
7: Carlin, exact figures here, 19,812. And yes, you need a comma in the bank account to be able to enter MSG as
6: correct.
7: One of those 19,812.
5: Well, no, this is
7: correct.
5: True right now, but I'm not being... You don't... be you're not able to say I was there. You're not able to say that because you were not there. It doesn't have to do with what the money is.
6: So you're saying you have to be in the building to claim that you were at the game.
7: There's a reason you were there if you were in the bathroom.
6: So, fans of the Chicago Cubs, they're not buying a ticket. They're not going into Wrigley Field. But they can watch the game from adjacent rooftops of other buildings. Are they not at the game?
5: Well, A.
7: Excellent count.
6: No, just asking the question.
5: They're not at the game.
6: Is yes or no?
5: They're not at the game. They're at a rooftop across the street that happens to be conveniently set up. You're not at the game. No. No.
7: Carlin?
5: That's one building in across the country that you picked out, by the way, which is just absurdist that you had to go to that length that has that available.
7: Carlin, I thought you were a man of the people.
5: Was a building across the street where I could look into the garden? No.
7: What if you were in the garden for the game, but you were in the restroom and you did not have eyes on the OG tipping?
5: Well, then you have a good story. I was at the game, but somehow decided that was the time I had to go to the restroom with 5.7 seconds left. You know what? Now's the time. Let me go hit it now before the rush.
7: What if your body decided for you?
5: A disgrace with a story. Mm-hmm. That's what you are.
7: Well, Evan?
4: Well, 99, a little ranch one, and then Avery Johnson hits the shot. Carlin, you know what I'm saying?
0: Number two.
4: Chris, Carlin, you know, there's
6: I thought Carlin was a man. I thought Carlin was a man of the people.
7: We thought he was.
6: I thought he was
7: the corner, diners, please.
6: No, he's not a man.
7: Elitist.
6: Chris Carlin, elitist. Coastal elite.
5: The two of you, all I'm going to care about this summer are the Hamptons and your four houses.
4: Good point. Carlin and I will be doing construction together. That's a good point.
7: Settle down. Nice.
5: You know how uncomfortable it makes me to be agreeing with Evan on this?
4: Okay.
5: I mean, I must be convicted.
4: You know, there's a reason,
7: there's
4: Carlin.
7: There's time to change.
4: Carlin, as we know, there's a reason that the famous saying is, I was there, I was in the building, exists. Because you have to be there in the building. That's the point.
5: Yeah. But for the record, 99 NBA Finals, I was there, but I had to spend 45 minutes looking for soft ice cream at the Alamo Dome, so I missed most of the second half of game one.
4: But you were there. Chris Carlin, yes, Barton Carlin, there. Listen to him today, 10 a.m. Eastern,
6: you heard me,
4: on
6: Carlin.
4: ESPN New York,
6: you cut
4: 8 a.m. in the ESPN
6: deep.
4: New York app. Excellent pick by you, Smalls, as a judge. Thank you, Carlin.
6: You cut me, Carlin.
4: Wow. Wow. How about
5: Listen,
4: that?
5: You just want the truth. You know where to come. Mm. That's fine.
4: Feel vindicated. It's going to be a good hour for me, right? Chris Carlin backing me up. Alonzo Mourning, Hall of Famer, scheduled to join us.
6: We agreed to a neutral arbitrator, and we lost.
7: I'm disappointed.
6: It hurts.
4: You want to go to a judge in Texas?
6: Yeah.
7: That could rule in our favor.
4: Little injunction. What do you say? 20-minute video out there explaining your case where it gets community noted? I mean, you guys should do that. You could do that. Alonzo Mourning, Hall of Famer, scheduled to join us next.
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20: Here comes Willis. And the crowd is going wild.
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21: Behind the
18: June
20: 14th, 1994. The waiting is over. The New York Rangers are the Stanley Cup champions.
18: This is right up there with the most important days in New York sports history.
20: Throws it deep downfield, wide open Tyree, who makes the catch.
18: Let's not kid ourselves. There's a ton of pressure on the New York Knicks to respond and win game four.
22: Tip it good. OG Anunoby, and this place is rocking at the Garden.
23: The precipice of over 50 years of waiting is here.
0: Game 5 of the NBA Finals tomorrow night, Knicks and Spurs. It's ESPN Radio, the ESPN app, SiriusXM, Channel 80. Mark Zeno, alongside a very despondent David Dennis Jr., who is just continues to shake his head at me for, let's call it, mildly overreacting after Game 3 between the Knicks and Hawks in the opening round, at which point in time I felt the Knicks were quite untrustworthy.
2: Mm-hmm.
0: But they have, and as I said, until I see different, well, 13 in a row and 14 out of 15 is much different than what we saw in the first three games against the Hawks, but the Knicks are on the precipice of a title. Now, you were at the game, okay?
2: I was at the game, yes.
0: You watched Game 4. You were witnessing history live.
2: Mm-hmm.
0: I know you were here yesterday, but I just kind of wanted to ask you as a Knicks fan what you saw and your emotions and what the game sort of made you think about and feel. How crazy was it being in the building?
2: Yeah, I'm happy to share with a once former, now renewed Knicks fan like yourself, Mark Zeno. Happy to help you out there. So full disclosure, I have a therapist, go to therapy. The therapist lives in New York. Mm-hmm. We just had our session this morning. Didn't talk about anything that was going on with me, really. We just talked about New York City and the Knicks. Like, that was kind of what it was. Like, that is, I think, indicative.
0: Did you flip the script? Do you pay me for this session?
2: Right. We just talked about the Knicks. That's all it was. We just talked about the Knicks the whole time. Had a great session. Fantastic time. It, like, that's really what it was. To be in that game, that I Zeno, as you know, I have no dog in the fight here. Mm-hmm. I'm not a Knicks fan. I'm not a Spurs fan. I just wanted a good series. We've had three good games. I went to New York before Game 3 preparing for a sweep, maybe, thinking this thing might be over. My heart was beating out of my chest in that game. I couldn't function. I did not know. I was like, how am I going to talk X's and O's of this game in 8 hours? Because I don't recall what happened at all in this game. It was madness. It was pandemonium. It was the most energized, electric, panic-stricken crowd I've ever experienced in my entire life at a sporting event. The pure elation afterwards. When you go to the court after the game, so I was going back by elevators and things like that and coming, so I didn't see the court for a while after the game. So I'm like, I'm going to go down. You kind of know what's there. There's an SVP set on the court. There's like Sports Center on the sidelines. Yep. The NBA TV crew got a little corner there. And, you know, people getting cleared out. When I looked on the court, it looked like the championship ceremony. Nobody had left. Nobody wanted to leave. People were just like in awe of like what they had just witnessed. I didn't want to leave. I just wanted to just be in that moment. There was a moment like later that night, 2:30 in the morning, sitting around talking about the game, and I can't remember who it was. Somebody's like, "Yo, do you remember that missed layup?" Like Josh Hart's missed layup, and we're all like, "Oh yeah, that happened." Like that missed layup. There was a point where that missed layup could have been the most paint, like the Charles, that would have been Charles Smith times 10 for Knicks fans. That layup was going to be the most replayed, painful, angered moment in New York sports history. And by the end of that night, everybody had forgotten that it happened. You know, like that tells you what the next, what 2 minutes of that game were, but also just everybody coming down emotionally from what I think is, I can't think of a wilder basketball game we've ever seen. Like, we'll have to like rack our brains to think of the wildest sports events that you've ever seen, especially in terms of comebacks. And one of the greatest finals games and games that have ever transpired.
0: Yeah, listen, I mean, and that's the experience of being at the game. I was not at the game, regardless of what some people I think the definition of being at the game is. We'll get to that in just a minute. No matter where you are, you can always listen to ESPN Radio on the ESPN app or SiriusXM Channel 80.
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0: 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Knicks up 3-1 in the series against San Antonio after the miraculous comeback win. Greatest comeback in the NBA Finals history. Look, you said it. Nobody wanted to leave. It felt like the championship. It felt like this was the end. However, it's not over yet.
2: Mm-hmm.
0: And although it would take history to match history for the Spurs to come back, being the second team ever in the finals to overcome a 3-1 deficit, obviously the 2016 Cavs doing it the first time, but the version of LeBron James is not on that Spurs team. That 2016 version of LeBron James is not on this Spurs team, so I'm not too worried. But does it feel like, DDJ, that the series is over?
2: Yeah, it does. It does. It feels like that is one of those losses that
0: you don't recover from.
2: Yeah, it counts as multiple losses, it feels like. And the Spurs, the thing about the Spurs that has been so fascinating about them as a young team is that they just seem to recover. They don't have hangovers and losses, things like that. They've had bad losses. Game one was a bad loss. Game two was a terrible loss. They showed up in Madison Square Garden in game three and were pretty dominant in that game. They showed up in game four and were dominant in the first half. Like, Zeno, there was a moment when first half is over, I'm walking away thinking the Spurs in six. I'm like, the Knicks are not going to win another game in this series. That's how dominant they look, right?
0: Mm-hmm.
2: The Spurs had lost game five in OKC when it felt like they had all the momentum and they were down 3-2 and came back. Wemby was hurt. They lost game one against Minnesota, right? They've had these games where that you lose and you feel like a young team just unravels. Like, think about Cleveland. Think about the Cavs. They lost game one and everybody knew this was going to be a sweep. Everybody knew after losing game one. We knew that they were going to come out flat in game two. After they lost game two, we knew they were going to give up after game three got uncompetitive, and we knew game four was going to be a blowout. You can't say that about the Spurs up until now. This is a loss that nobody in NBA history has ever experienced. And you have a bunch of 22-year-olds who are human. They've been superhuman so far and not letting anything faze them. They're human. And I think that this is the learning thing. I've been so resistant to the team's got to get your heart broken. Young teams got to figure it out. I've been so resistant to that because the Spurs are different. Truth is, Spurs got to get their hearts broken.
0: Yeah, well, and they're on the precipice of doing that. I think, you know, to your point, like, you lose the same game twice. And here's the other thing to remember, okay? Let's just look at the last two games of what the Spurs did. In game three, the Spurs shot 73% in the first quarter of that game.
2: Mm-hmm.
0: And we're up by double digits, and yet still trailed at half by seven. Like, that's hard to do. You shot 73% for 12 minutes out of 24, and you still trailed at half.
2: Yeah.
0: And then they did the same thing. They had a 40-point first quarter. They shot 78% in the first quarter again, and they ended up losing the game. How many more times can they play to that level and still be on the wrong side of things? Like, that's what they're up against. Their best punches, the Knicks have had an answer for almost every time. And that, to me, is what makes me feel like, I don't know if it'll be over in game five, but the series is over. The series is over for the Spurs. That they just don't have an answer for what the Knicks are providing. And oh, by the way, you know, even in that game, remember what game four brought about.
2: Mm-hmm.
0: Karl Anthony Towns, two early fouls, out for the entire first quarter. Mikal Bridges had another bad game.
2: Yeah.
0: I don't think that continues. Like, they can beat you with so many different players, the Knicks can. It's not just two or three that are carrying everything. And even as Brunson, as good as he's been, you know this, efficiently he has not been very good in this series.
2: Right.
0: He's still putting up points, but this has not been a high-level, high-efficiency finals for Jalen Brunson. And all that still, the Knicks are finding ways to win games that most other teams would not. And for that reason, I think this feels like it's over because the Spurs just don't have an answer at this point.
2: Well, the Spurs had game one. I've never seen a team down 3-1 that feels like they could have swept the series.
0: That feels like a Kenny Atkinson quote. Analytically, the Spurs are up 3-1.
2: I mean, this is what it feels like, because it's not even analytically. They were up double digits in the fourth quarter every single game.
0: They were up double digits in the first quarter of every single game, and they had the lead in the last 2 minutes of every single game.
2: Every game. Like, that's
0: so the
2: thing.
0: Margins have been razor thin, yes.
2: Yeah, like, that's the thing. Like, you should, but at the same time, you can't now, to win this series, they would have had to beat the Knicks like 6 out of 7 times. Like that just does not
0: that's
2: happen.
0: That's what it feels like, right?
2: That's not how, like, you, when you put side by side De'Aaron Fox 10 feet in front of OG Anunoby, right? And put that side by side with a basketball bouncing off of Stephon Castle's back and say that these two plays happened and in the course of like 5 days, two once in a lifetime, we had this game won, or we at least had this game where we won it. And to have those things that are once in a lifetime fumbles, if one of those things happened, like if the Spurs had just gotten swept, right? Knicks win game 3 by 7, they win game 4 by 8, they're close, whatever. The ball bouncing off the back of Stephon Castle's back would be the defining image of this series, right? Now, that's not even like a top five calamity for the Spurs that they've had in these last few days. Like those things, when you feel like you have to beat a team that many times, that's what makes it feel impossible.
0: Yeah. Well, there have been a lot of mistakes and a lot of sort of questionable decisions by the Spurs in this game. One other questionable decision comes from the colleagues of ours over on Unsportsmanlike. Look, you were at the game. You were physically inside the arena. You were geographically at the game. For some reason, our good friends on Unsportsmanlike seem to feel like the fans that were outside of Madison Square Garden at watch parties have the right to say that they were at the Garden for the game. Here's Chris Canty, host of Unsportsmanlike.
1: If somebody was outside of Game 4 of Madison Square Garden, we would say they were at the game, though they weren't in
5: that's
1: the
5: insane.
1: Arena.
5: I'm just saying it felt like the energy, energetically.
21: Just, what you said would be someone lying. You're saying if somebody was
1: I was there at the Garden.
21: No, you were there.
5: You are at the Garden.
1: You are at the Garden.
5: You didn't say I was in the Garden. Yeah. I was at the Garden.
1: I was at the Garden. Yeah. When it happened.
0: No. Your preposition here matters. Saying you were at the Garden, okay? You were next to the Garden. You were outside of the Garden. You were not at or in the Garden. And the only way to say you attended that game is to physically have walked through the door, like David Dennis Jr. did. No matter where I was not at that game. Okay?
2: Okay, you so of all the voices that we heard, Zeno, Canty, Smalls, Evan, I was the only person in Madison Square Garden. All right? I will say this. In all circumstances, absolutely. In this once-in-a-lifetime situation, if you are in the five boroughs of New York City, you can say you were at the game.
0: Oh, stop it.
2: If you're in Queens, you can say you were at the game. If you're in Harlem, you can say you were at the game. If you are anywhere in New York City, you can walk around and tell people, I was at the game. Because it has taken over the city. If you are one of the Wu-Tang Killer Bees, you can say you were at the game. If you were part of the ASAP mob, you could say you were at the game. Anybody within the boroughs of New York City, if you're in Manhattan, Queens, Harlem, whatever, Staten Island, I don't even care if you took the ferry from Staten Island. You could tell people you're at the game. You were at the game if you were in New York City. If you were wearing a pair of Tims cheering for the Knicks, you were in New York City. If you had a chopped cheese at any point in the last week, you could say you were at the game. It all counts.
0: I will actually reference two people who are at the game. Okay, to respond to what you said, one of them being Larry David, the other one being Jerry Seinfeld. It's not a lie if you believe it. You were not at the game. None of those people were at the game.
2: They were inside the arena. If you have an MTA card in your pocket, you were at the game.
0: I have an MTA card in my pocket. Now I was not at the game.
2: There you go. So. You were at the game. If you were in the New York City area, you were at the game.
0: Right. Okay.
2: If you had a slice last week, you were at the game. Give it to everybody. This is once in a lifetime. This is the wildest thing that ever happened in the city of
6: David
2: New York.
6: David is just saying you this because he noticed in the cut that Evan was against it. So he wants to be going completely.
7: That's a good point,
6: completely
7: Bubba.
6: Against Evan. He's on Canty and Michelle's side because he noticed that Evan correctly had the right take.
7: And I am with Evan.
6: David does not want to be on Evan's side, even though Evan correctly has the right take here.
7: Yes. And he literally told them both they are insane. They are insane.
6: And Evan is right.
2: If you guys want to side with Evan Cohen, knock yourselves out.
6: In this instance, you have to.
2: I'm just saying, if you want to do that, knock yourselves out. Just saying, it doesn't really work out in anybody's favor. Just saying.
7: 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If you were in New York and not inside of MSG, were you at the game? 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It's ESPN Radio.
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0: SiriusXM, Channel 80, Mark Zeno alongside David Dennis Jr., getting you guys set for the weekend and the World Cup getting underway here as the United States will start pool play, or group play, I should say, and a lot of pressure on this team to perform. There's always pressure on the men's national team because of years of underperforming, or at least not meeting expectations. I don't know if it's fair to say they underperformed, but and we'll continue to take your calls on whether or not being somewhat adjacent to Madison Square Garden means you were at the game in Game 4, which we all know geographically, and actually you were not. But you can choose to weigh in otherwise, 888-SAY-ESPN, 888-729-3776. But let's turn our attention back to the World Cup, welcoming Casey Keller, former USA goalkeeper, ESPN soccer analyst, as he joins us here on ESPN Radio. Casey, thanks for the time this morning. United States kicks things off against Paraguay tonight at SoFi Stadium. Look, obviously, there's more pressure on this game just because they have to set a good tone, right? Like, they, outside of winning the match, they actually have to prove to people that they are a team worthy of being in this position and being in a spot where they could advance past group play. So how do they set that tone early tonight? What will Paraguay try to do to disrupt them?
1: Well, Paraguay has been one of the most probably consistent defensive teams, you know, coming out of South America over this last cycle. And so the U.S. are going to have to be a little bit patient. I mean, I think Paraguay is going to have a lot of numbers behind the ball. The U.S. is going to have a lot of possession. They're going to create a lot of chances. But the question mark will be, and this is one of the biggest question marks we've had under this 20 months under Mauricio Pochettino as the head coach, is the level of inconsistency within performances, within team selection. We don't really know what is the best U.S. yet. We've seen hints in the last few friendlies that we're encouraged and we're excited about what possibly could be. But we've also seen moments of mistakes. And Paraguay is one of those teams that can frustrate you and cause problems for you. And then as you get frustrated, you push more numbers forward and you expose yourself to the counterattack. And so the U.S. needs to be very patient in this match. Get the goal. Be smart. Don't get sucked into some sort of physical battle where Paraguay gets a player sent off or something. So, yeah, it's a tricky match, but one I fully expect the U.S. to win. And as you mentioned, so important to get off to a good start and just to get the nation behind you, to get everything rolling. One of the tricky things about when you're a host nation is you don't have that 2 years of qualifying matches, of matches that matter, that kind of get everybody, you know, in that process. It's like we've had 4 years of preseason, and now it's finally that moment to prove exactly, you know, where you should be.
2: So, yeah, you mentioned that sort of these, you know, the athletes in the team, things like that, and who we root for, things. Whenever we have these World Cups, we always find somebody in Team USA new that the whole country falls in love with. Who do you think that person is going to be by the end of the World Cup this time?
1: I think in these types of circumstances, you always need your stars to rise to the occasion. So is it, you know, Christian Pulisic being able to be, you know, that poster boy that he has been in this buildup? And then can you show that on the pitch? It's one thing doing it in commercials and doing it for your club team in Europe, but then, okay, here's the tournament, you know, rise to the occasion. So you need your stars to rise, and then you need your role players to play their roles. But then you always want that surprise, that player that you said, wow, this guy had this unbelievable tournament that we didn't necessarily expect that from him. So yes, I want to see Christian have a good tournament. I want to see, you know, Weston McKennie have a good tournament. Tyler Adams have a good tournament. You know, can someone, you know, there's been a lot of conversation about the goalkeeping position. And if it is Matt Friis, if it is Matt Turner, then nobody expects them to have a tremendous time. So can they rise to the occasion? You know, and then is it a goal scorer? Is it somebody like a Ricardo Pepe who probably won't start because Florin Balogun will probably start up front? But then is that role where you come in off the bench, you score a key goal, you start the next game, then you score again. And you know, so I'm excited to see who that is, who rises. And I think there's a number of players who can. And first and foremost, have your stars perform and everybody else can fall in.
0: He's Casey Keller, former USA goalkeeper and ESPN soccer analyst. You've played in World Cups before, so obviously you're well-equipped to understand this moment. But I guess for just this particular match, you know, the tempo, how does the United States set it in their favor? And is it more defensive for them? Are they better off trying to be more defensive? I know everybody wants to see goals, and it's soccer. We don't see that many. But, you know, is there a sense where the United States being more defensive-minded gives them an advantage here?
1: Not against Paraguay. I think against Turkey in the third game, you'll be a little bit more conservative. I think against Paraguay, you have to be aggressive. You just can't be so aggressive that you leave yourself exposed. I don't want to see the U.S. cone this first half and have us all speaking at halftime going, where's the energy? Where's the passion? No, I want to see that passion from the very first kickoff. What I just don't want to see it flow over to the point where you make some silly decisions and put yourself in a hole when you shouldn't do it. So, yes, passion has to be there from minute one, intensity, and really get everybody excited about this tournament.
2: Well, what was your process through this, that like sort of balancing that excitement with, you know, not sort of getting, you know, too over your head with that and getting too excited? Like, how did you sort of level that out?
1: Yeah, that's one of the tricky parts about goalkeeping is you know, you think about kind of like a linebacker mentality, and you're sitting there before the game, you're getting all fired up because it has to be, you know, collision upon collision. Well, as a goalkeeper, that action might be in the first minute. It might be in the 90th minute for me. So I had to be, you know, kind of, I had to bring it back down and really kind of get into like kind of more of a zen state, just to be able to understand that if I get all fired up at the start of the game, but I'm not asked to maybe make that play until later. And if I'm just running around like a lunatic, then I kind of lose the whole, you know, the whole vibe of the situation. So I think it's that idea of, yes, be up for the match 100%, but then also realize that it's a 90-minute game, that it's not a case of just the first 10 minutes or the last 10 minutes. Find that ability to find some sort of consistency throughout. And so for me, it was, you know, turning the music off at a certain time. It was, you know, a little visualization. It was a little thing just to kind of bring the heart rate back down, knowing that the energy has to be incredible, and the nerves and everything that comes along with it, knowing that you're about to start a World Cup in your own country.
0: He is Casey Keller, former USA keeper and ESPN soccer analyst. Thanks so much for the time. Enjoy the first game of the World Cup and the rest of the matches as well.
1: Thanks, guys.
0: All right, listen, I'll root for Team USA anything here, DDJ, so I am very much going to be locked in here when this match kicks off, and let's just hope for the best. To get to the round of 16, I think, would be the first goal for the United States. Anything beyond that, I would tell you, probably feels like maybe a little bit of a pipe dream. I'm not the world's greatest soccer expert, but you know they got to get out of group play. Like, yeah, that's at least a bare minimum.
3: Well, far be it for you to doubt a team and then turn around and root for them even more when they exceed your expectations. But anyway,
0: hey,
2: hope they do great.
0: You know, the at some point in time, okay, when the Knicks win this thing, you're going to have to let this go, because my fandom is not going to be on trial here forever.
2: Even as you cheer, I'll be here to remind you where you were in your darkest days. I thrive on negativity.
0: Well, you thrive on the fact that you are actually at Madison Square Garden inside the building for Game 4. Our colleagues over at Unsportsmanlike, Chris Canty and Michelle Smallman, believe that even if you weren't there, you were there. And those people are nuts, because that's not true. And I will be the one person who sides with Evan Cohen here as the bastion of truth and reality. But we want to hear from you guys. 888-SAY-ESPN, 888-729-3776. If you were outside of Madison Square Garden, if you were at a watch party in New York, were you at the game? Let's go to Chris in South Carolina. Chris, good morning. You're on ESPN Radio.
4: I certainly was not at the game. Yeah. And as you said earlier, there's an improper selection of prepositions here. You know, going way back to grade school, you know, the prepositions describe the box. The box is Madison Square Garden. Preposition in means inside the box. Everything else references around, behind, outside, at, but you weren't in. So delusional Knicks fans, act like you've been here before. They're probably going to win it, but you can't claim that you were there when you weren't there.
5: Yeah, see, look at that. I mean, we got a grammar lesson. I will point out one more thing. You know, for our colleague Michelle Smallman, who is a vocab baddie, as we see her do every day, who's so into words, the idea that she would allow the word in to be conflated with something else is almost perplexing to me.
2: Well, and the spirit of Smalls and her vocabs every day, I'd like to introduce everybody to Vibetastically. Vibetastically, when you follow the vibes, you were at the game. If you're in New York City, the vibes are you were at the game. Vibe-naturedly, you were at the game.
5: I mean, okay. At the risk of... I cannot agree under the... If the building is on fire, okay, and you're outside the building, you would never say, I was in the building when it was on fire. So why would it be different for this?
2: Well, as somebody who was in the building was on fire, and everybody in New York City felt that fire because they were there at the game. Got to give it to them.
5: 888-SAY-ESPN. Paul's in Sacramento. Paul, you're on ESPN Radio. Good morning.
1: Morning, guys. Chris and David should be put on leave, not paid. I mean, we can leave Smalls on because she brings a lot more to the table. But, David, let me run a little scenario by you. I hit you up. We're boys. I'm like, hey, baby, game six, you in? I got you. You guys buy beer. You can even bring your buddy Chuck, right? I pick you guys up. We roll up in. We don't go in the game. You're like, what? Where are we sitting? I'm like, we're here, baby. We're on the steps. Are you pissed off? Are you buying me beer?
2: Well, that'd be different if you said, I'm taking you to Madison Square Garden to be inside. I'd be like, okay, cool. And then if you didn't do that, I would be a little bit surprised. But you say, hey, we're going to New York for the game. Zeno, nobody's ever said, hey, we're going to, what's for the game? You go to a bar, go to a game for the bar, go to the bar for the game.
5: Right.
2: People say it all the time.
5: Okay, but like, to the same point, if I said, do you want to go to the game? And you said, yes, I want to go to the game. It's implied that you'd be inside the building, not outside, adjacent to it.
2: Well, hey, that's vibes. And I'm going, implied is vibes. Implications are vibes. Oh. And if we're going to go by vibes, you're at the game. Look, here's the thing. I'm not going to let, just because a bunch of billionaires were able to spend $100,000 to be managed, I'm not going to punish my guy working at the bodega or the bus driver or the person, you know, I'm not going to punish them because they don't have $1 billion to blow to be sitting next to Larry David watching the game. We're not going to punish them for that. If you're in New York City, you are at the game. New York, stand up. All the New Yorkers, you are at the game.
5: Can I say this as a New Yorker, a native New Yorker, and somebody who couldn't afford to go to game 3 or 4? Guess what? The amount of New Yorkers who couldn't go to game 18 in the regular season in the middle of November still can't afford to be there. Like, I'm not that upset that people got priced out of it, because I just don't know that you know, the same group of people was going to a whole bunch of Knicks games anyway, but we digress. Jordan's in Texas, and he's not messing with Chris Canty. Jordan, you're on ESPN Radio.
6: DDJ, I think I'm off probation. I am not disagreeing with Chris Canty. That dude's arms are the size of my head. And if my wife puts me on a plane and takes me all the way to New York to watch that game at a bar, hell yeah, DDJ, I'm at that game. And you know what? I had an epiphany last night, DDJ. Dylan Harper's going to take over tonight. Spurs are going to come back. They're going to win the finals. $500 to win $2,400. And if I win the money, I'm going to Mardi Gras Bob's GoFundMe, and we're going to get Bubba his etiquette classes. College World Series tonight. Hook 'em
2: horns,
6: baby. Love you, man.
2: Oof. There you go.
5: He's Bubba with catching me. A stray.
2: He's with me. Bubba deserves it. Bubba deserves it. He's been a little drunk with power this week, Zeno. He's been taking people. Randy Scott was trying to tell this beautiful story. He put the clock on him. He's just a man drunk with power right now. That's all it is. That's why he's not invited to the game.
5: Oh, okay. But if he's somewhere in this vicinity of New York City, he's actually at the game.
2: Well, he wouldn't be allowed in the vicinity of New York City because his vibes are off.
5: Technically, is Bristol in the vicinity of New York City? Were you at the game if you were in Bristol?
2: No, you're not. You would not.
5: Oh, there's some sort of odd dividing line right
2: within
5: there.
2: Within the boroughs. Within the boroughs.
5: Within the boroughs. So Westchester doesn't count.
2: No, Westchester doesn't count.
5: That might be closer to MSG.
2: Staten Island counts. Shaolin, that counts.
5: 888-SAY-ESPN. Daniel's in Louisiana. Another guy who agrees with you, DDJ. Daniel, you're on ESPN Radio.
2: Coalition of the Willing. There we go.
7: Morning, fellas. Listen, DDJ, I know you would appreciate this. I'm calling actually out of Atlanta right now, from Louisiana. I'm a native of Lafayette, Louisiana.
2: Boom, birthplace of one David Dennis Jr. Holla, Lafayette, Louisiana.
7: Yes, sir, in the building. Listen, I was at the Super Bowl. In 2010, when the Saints won the Super Bowl, I was not in Hard Rock Stadium. However, I was in the vicinity around it. I was in South Beach. I got a cheap hotel outside of Miami because I was 20 years old. I barely could afford anything. And I was at the Super Bowl. If anybody asked me to this day, I was there.
5: No, you weren't.
2: Guess where I was when the Saints won the Super Bowl? I was in New Orleans. Guess where I was? I was at the Super Bowl, baby. No, you weren't. I was on Bourbon Street after the Saints won. Guess where I was? Super Bowl, baby.
5: By your guys' logic, in 2020, I attended the World Series, the Super Bowl, the NBA Finals, and everything else because I was there.
2: There you go. Vibes. The vibes were good.
5: No, I was not there. I was in my house. Okay? Like millions of other people.
2: He
5: was not at the Super Bowl. You were not at the Super Bowl.
2: When you have transcendent moments... They transcend
5: your
2: four walls of however many walls there are of Madison Square Garden. Okay. They transcend MSG.
5: I think you would agree with me on this, okay? When a fan turns around and refers to the team and says, we need to be better. We need to be better. When a fan says that, doesn't it make you ready? What do you mean, we? Mm-hmm. You're not part of the we. You don't get to include yourself in the we because you're not out there playing. You don't get to say we. You say they. Okay. They need to be better on defense. The team needs to be better on defense. It's the same thing.
2: I'm with you on that.
5: Okay, so then you don't get to say you're in the building if you're not in the building.
2: Only losers say we. But
5: okay, agreed.
2: People who know better can also say, I was at the game because I was in New York City. The game four transcended Madison Square Garden. My guy Iman Shumpert, was in a suit, came out of his suit, blew off SportsCenter, put on his Iman Shumpert jersey, and ran through the streets. If you gave Iman Shumpert a high five, you were at the game four. If you high-fived Iman Shumpert, you were at the game. Rihanna was in Harlem shooting free throws out in the streets. If you watched Rihanna shoot a free throw out in the streets, you were at the game.
5: Guess what? I'm at the World Cup game tonight in Southern California, apparently, according to you guys. 2026 World Cup.

0: 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Shohei goes yard, and then he goes to the training table. 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

0: biggest comeback in NBA Finals history. Game four of the Finals goes to New York. Incredible.
1: 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How?
2: 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One word.
3: 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We've come back before. We're battle-tested. We're mentally, we're tough. We're a resilient group, so we just stay with it.
4: You gotta have a little luck in life. 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But you can also go make your own luck, too. And that was probably the biggest message.
5: Knicks are not lucky. They're darn good. It's ESPN Radio, the ESPN app, Sirius XM, Channel 80. Mark Zeno, David Dennis Jr. with you. We're going to get the quick hitters coming up here in just a moment. But we've been consternating all morning long about the definition of being at the game. Thanks to our good friends over on Sportsmanlike, Chris Canty, Michelle Smallman said, if you were outside Madison Square Garden, you were at the game. Me and Evan Cohen. No, David Dennis Jr. Yes, you're at the game. You've extended it to beyond Madison Square Garden. If you were in a borough, if you hopped on a train, if you got an MTA card, you believe you were at the game.
6: Yes. If you have laid your hands on a greasy chopped cheese in the last 2 weeks, you were at the game.
5: If you bought street meat outside. Yeah, if you got a hot pretzel outside the garden, you were at the game.
6: You were at the game. There you go.
5: 888-SAY-ESPN. Orlando's in St. Louis. Orlando, good morning. You're on ESPN Radio.
7: Good morning. How y'all doing this morning?
5: Good. What do you got?
7: Man, listen. You know who you're talking to. If they said they was at the game and them tickets were that expensive,
6: there you go.
7: Let them live their life. Let them have that. This is I'm only 40. So if they'd be a Knicks fan all their life and say, man, I was at the game and whoop de whoop, let them have it, man. That's all I got to say. That's all I wanted to say.
5: Yeah, listen, they were all at the game and I rode a unicorn to work this morning.
6: Well, that's just absurd.
5: Okay, so is the notion that you believe you were at the game if you weren't inside the building?
6: That's just absurd. Now you're being ridiculous.
5: More ridiculous than not having faith in the Knicks after being down 2-1 to the Atlanta Hawks.
6: Yeah, you wouldn't even see. This is why you're not understanding the vibes, because you bounced on, you ditched the team.
5: I didn't
6: in the
5: ditch
6: midst
5: them.
6: Of
5: that's
6: this.
5: That's a mischaracterization. I said they were untrustworthy. I didn't ditch them.
6: You see, you don't trust the team. Therefore, you lost the vibes that the other Knicks fans are feeling by being in Queens,
5: right,
6: enjoying themselves,
5: okay,
6: by being in the boogie down Bronx.
5: What you're saying
6: out
5: here
6: there at the game
5: is I live in reality and everybody else lives in fantasy land. Okay.
6: Mm, okay. All right. Devin. Devin, you there? You there, Devin?
8: I'm here. Yes.
6: Okay. Just you got anything for me?
8: Oh, yeah. Sure.
6: Good.
8: Go ahead. Yeah,
6: thank you.
8: Yep.
6: Yeah.
5: This team is not trustworthy.
6: Oh.
5: It's unbelievable to watch the same mistakes happen over and over and over and over again. You cannot put any faith in this franchise to get out of their own way. It doesn't matter who the coach is. It doesn't matter who the star is. This has been a repetitive thing for the better part of four decades now. Mm. And until I see otherwise, there's no reason for me to believe that a night like tonight isn't emblematic of why this team can't get to the NBA Finals and won't win the NBA Finals.
6: Quick question. Devin, I'm gonna ask Devin because Zeno is untrustworthy here. How close to that do you think Zeno was acting at halftime of Game Four?
8: Do
6: you think these same words?
8: Yes.
6: Were tumbling out of Zeno's mouth halftime of Game Four?
8: I think they were bubbling up to the surface.
6: Think if there were people around him, Zeno, where were you watching? Where were you watching Game Four?
9: I was on the couch with my girlfriend. We were watching it together.
6: Get your girlfriend on the call. Tell her call in. Say ESPN.
9: I will.
6: And I guarantee. I want to know if Zeno was making these same comments at halftime of Game Four.
9: You want to know what?
6: That's what we're going to find out.
9: What repetitive comment I made?
6: Can you say it on the air?
9: Yes, I can.
6: Okay.
9: I was like, this is unbelievable. They can't miss. This Spurs team did. I was literally apoplectic at how many shots were going in. I mean, every prayer that they chucked up seemed to find its way to the hoop. And I did my, I have a ritual now.
6: Mm-hmm.
9: Okay. I have a ritual whether I bet on a game or I'm watching a game, it's not going my way. I turn it off for a minute.
6: Oh,
9: so I shut it off at halftime. And she said to me, you're not putting the game back on. I said, no, I don't need to watch this at this point. It's only going to raise my stress level and everything else. And then I do this thing where I just periodically start to check the score on my phone and see where we are. And then I have to find the right time to enter back in. Right.
6: Mm-hmm. Mm-hmm.
9: So this is what I did. I looked at after halftime. I'm like, oh God, 27. I'm like, this is miserable. Like, this isn't. So then
6: you turned it off before halftime.
9: I turned it off at halftime.
6: At halftime.
8: So, Zeno, so it was all of your comments on the game were about how the Spurs weren't missing. There was nothing about what the Knicks were
6: doing. No word about the Knicks.
9: I had a few choice words for the officials who...
8: Okay. Nothing about the Knicks.
6: Nothing about Cat. Honestly, it did not...
9: I did not... You know what I was more thinking at halftime? I'm like, now I got to prepare myself for the stress of a best of three here and how they blew. And all of a sudden... See... Didn't think they were going to come back. I honestly will not lie to you. I did not think that that was going to happen, which has made it all the more amazing.
6: You know, the people at the game believed that the Knicks were going to come back.
9: Yeah, well, they were inside the building. They had that feeling. Nobody outside the building had that feeling.
6: People at the game in Staten, Harlem. All those was, over by the Apollo Theater.
9: People stuck in traffic on the FDR Drive. They were feeling it.
6: They were there. They never doubted. They never swayed. I think your vibes are just not in tune with the people at the games. You know?
9: No, full disclosure, okay? I got the notification they were down by 15 to start the fourth quarter. And because the mojo was going our way, I didn't want to do it. I turned it back on when it was 12 points and 7.5 minutes left, and I watched the final rest of the game.
6: Skipped out on most of the comeback.
9: I did. But I didn't want to, because here's the thing. I tell you, when I put it back on, if they would have given up two straight buckets, I would have shut it off again and said, I'm the jinx. I'm the mush.
6: You know what
9: I'm the reason
6: me?
9: Why they're not winning.
6: You know what that tells me?
9: What's that?
6: You weren't at the game.
9: I was not at the game. I have no problems about saying it.
6: There you go.
9: But I I'm not going to be at game five, but nonetheless, I'm excited. All right, Texas Tech is supporting their quarterback, Brandon Sorsby. In a story that gets crazier by the day, we'll break it down next. It's ESPN Radio and the ESPN app.
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0: Everybody, welcome to this edition of the Rich Eisen Show live on Disney Plus. Carolina on the precipice of hoisting Lord Stanley's Cup. The U.S. is getting ready to perform in the World Cup. The NBA Finals getting ready to put Game 5 on the world stage on Saturday night. Lots to talk about with you today on the Rich Eisen Show. 844-204-RICH is the number to dial here on Disney Plus, the ESPN app, ESPN Radio, and Sirius XM Channel 80. We've got our first guest joining us in just less than 15 minutes' time because he's got to get his way to the San Antonio Spurs Arena in downtown San Antonio to, I don't know, I guess do whatever people who call the NBA Finals on ABC do the day before Game 5. Tim Legler is going to join us with his two cents on that whole equation. Tom Pelissero with the latest in the National Football League. And Greg Berhalter, who may just be the first human being on planet Earth to have played for the U.S. men's national team, coached the U.S. men's national team, and now have a son playing on the U.S. men's national team. He's going to be here in studio because the U.S. men's national team takes on Paraguay tonight in SoFi Stadium. So there's all of that going down here in the Los Angeles sports area. Good to see you, Chris Brockman, fresh.
21: Hey, Rich.
0: From Cage Brockman's Kindergarten Step Up. Good to see you.
21: Absolutely great to be here. Good to see you guys.
0: Hey, Jay Felly's here.
22: Hey, what's up, Rich?
0: You being here, is that why the red carding of two South Africans sounded so great from Mexico is because Del Tufo's working the faders?
22: Actually, yes.
0: Is that why Ian Dark sounds so lush?
22: Game yesterday? I believe he did.
0: Wow. Is that why Stu Holden was in my front yard?
22: Yes.
21: So many red cards in that game yesterday.
0: EJ Jefferson, good to see you over there, sir. How are you?
23: I'm good, man. How you guys doing?
0: I'm doing just fine and dandy.
21: Friday, yeah.
0: Fine and dandy. So, this is the way we're going to start today.
21: What do you got?
0: I know the Stanley Cup is almost over. The Las Vegas Golden Knights have got their backs against the wall.
21: No, not according to Torts.
0: And those sound bites, by the way, are fantastic. And they're queued up for your listening and viewing pleasure later on in this program. But we put a pin in that for the moment. The Seattle Seahawks. This is the sort of thing you talk about in the middle of June in between NBA Finals and Stanley Cup Final games. And baseball, getting ready for the weekend. And the World Cup has just started, just two matches in so far. Now we're getting three a day, which is always a lot of fun in the first pool play rounds of the World Cup. But when the Super Bowl champions get their rings, this is what we talk about. Certainly when it's a show hosted by somebody accused of not giving proper amount of love to the team that's receiving the race.
21: You're not popular in the 12s, man.
0: That's not true. I would push back on that.
21: Really? You don't read the comments?
0: You know what? I did just do a power rankings of the top defenses in the National Football League. And after I finished with 5 through 2, you're like, who else is there? And I'm like, wait a minute. There's the Seattle Seahawks. And you're like, oh. So you were the one most recently on this program.
21: The team that you didn't have at the top of the power rankings, despite,
0: that's correct,
21: wait for it, getting the ring. Mm-hmm. Interesting.
0: Because
21: don't put this on me, Ricky Bobby.
0: I'm not putting anything on you other than the fact
24: don't you put that evil on me, Ricky Bobby.
0: I have nothing but respect for the Seattle
21: Seahawks. Okay.
0: I do. Okay. We had Cooper Kupp on this program. I'm like, let's have Cooper. I'm happy to have anybody from that neck of the woods on. But, the Seahawks have got some serious Microsoft dollars there behind them while they're still being owned by the Allen family. And there's no shortage of dollars and cents in this ring right here. Well, Cooper Kupp told us that it was coming, actually, when he was on the program last week. Jason of Beverly Hills, everybody, just up the road from us here, putting it together. And yes, you can take the top off and make it a locket.
21: Oh, that's cool.
0: Tyler Lockett.
23: It was.
0: You can also pop the sides and out come the wings of Lumen Field. The arches pop out.
1: Wow.
0: Yep. And it reveals the words world champions in there. The top of the ring also features the Seahawks logo. Two Lombardi's. I said two Lombardi trophies. Okay. There's a piece of the football from the championship season involved in this equation as well. The logo is surrounded by 50 diamonds, which is a nod to the fact that the team won last year's Super Bowl in its 50th season. On one side, it's got the player's name, number, and the letters MOB.
1: Oh.
0: You know what that stands for? Apparently,
1: money over.
0: Part of their mantra last year.
1: Yeah, it ain't the L-O-B
0: MOB. Anymore, yeah. Mission over BS.
1: Oh.
0: But BS wasn't the actual use. But that's MOB right there. And then the other side has got 12 as one on it above a Seattle skyline.
1: Cool.
0: Top of the ring, again, can be fully removed. The interior features an authentic piece of the football from the season, along with the number 50 again to commemorate that 50th season. 17 wins is engraved to represent the win total for the season, postseason included. While the bottom of the ring features the number 12 with 12 feathers.
2: Ice up, son. Ice up.
0: In honor of the 12s. So,
1: cool.
0: There's that. They're getting bigger and bigger and bigger and bigger and bigger and bigger. If you take a look at the rings from Super Bowl 1 through 5, put them all together, they're not as large as the one from Super Bowl 60.
1: Well, I like now that they come apart. We saw the Eagles had wings. This has the stadium wings. They just one up in each other.
0: Well, the rings are now turned into transformers.
1: Yeah.
0: There's more than meets the eye.
22: It's a plethora of diamonds.
1: We're going to get one to talk soon.
0: I don't know.
1: Get a hologram pop out of it like it's Star Wars.
0: Maybe and maybe it'll start talking smack about we're repeating.
1: Why not?
0: And that's the question that everyone's going to start talking about when the Seattle Seahawks open the season in a Super Bowl 60 rematch against the New England Patriots in their house on the Wednesday of opening week. They go first, as always. We'll have a banner raise, but it's on a Wednesday because the Seahawks NFC West mates from San Francisco and Los Angeles play each other in Melbourne.
1: Melbourne.
0: On a Friday there, which is a Thursday here, and you there. And then off we go at Arizona, at Washington, home for the Chargers.
1: Has anyone played Seattle's win-loss yet?
0: Maybe. I should do that. What do you think?
1: Well, you usually save it for your favorite team, the Chiefs.
0: I don't have a favorite team, sir. Do you accuse me of being a passionate Chiefs fan? My son accused me of being a passionate Rams fan. Yeah. Should I do it? You want to do it? I didn't plan on doing it.
1: Seattle, let's go.
0: I'll do the Seattle Seahawks win-loss game right now to talk about just how they're going to go ahead and perform in this regular season. I need the music. What the heck?
1: Let's go.
0: Here we go. Jason Feller. I think they open with a win, sir. I think they go ahead and take care of business. That is a tall order. A night game in Seattle with a banner raise. Here we go. I know A.J. Brown's in the house wearing number one, but I think the Seattle Seahawks come up with the win. They go to Arizona and win that. You know what they do? Perhaps better than anybody else in the National Football League with the Seattle Seahawks is they go East Coast to someone else's house in a 1 o'clock Eastern game and go ahead and beat you to a pulp. I don't know if that's what's going to happen when they go visit the Washington Commanders, but take a look at the last few years of the Seattle Seahawks. And you know what they do more than anybody else is they go to a spot like even Washington. I bet you there's a couple of instances of this. They come up with that win. That's all they do is win on the road on the East Coast. Then the Chargers come to their house. I think they win that one. And then here come the San Francisco 49ers. I think they win that one. I think they start 5-0 in their title defense.
1: Really?
0: Yes, I do.
1: Chargers.
0: I do believe, the Chargers coming into their house, late window, and I think they win this, and I think they start 5-0, and everybody's feeling good. And then it's a short week game to Denver, and I think that's their first loss of the season. And then the Chiefs come into their house. I think they win that one. And then I think the Bears come into their house on a Monday night, and I think the Bears take care of business.
1: Ooh. In that one.
0: That's how I think they roll this year, Chris. I feel very high about the Chicago Bears.
21: Yeah, same. I'm with you.
0: The Seahawks sweep the Arizona Cardinals. They're now 5-6-7-2 before going to the Raiders and winning that one. I think the San Francisco 49ers get them. I think they get them in week 12. I think that is going to be just a frenzied contest filled with what happened the last time the Seahawks were taking on the San Francisco 49ers in San Francisco, that final week 18 game that the Seahawks won, and then they were the one seeds, and then they beat the crap out of San Francisco in Seattle in the playoffs, and then of course they won it in San Francisco's house. I just feel the Niners are just going to be so damn prideful in this one. It's going to be tough for the Seahawks to pull that off. Then the Dallas Cowboys go up to Seattle. I think they beat your Dallas Cowboys in that one.
3: Why are you doing this again?
0: The Seahawks then beat the Giants. And then there's a game in Seattle and Philadelphia. 1, 2, 3, 4, 5, 6, 7, 8, 9, 10. I think the Seahawks beat the Eagles. They now have 11 wins against 3 losses. Now come the games against the Rams. I think they beat the Rams in Seattle. I think they go ahead and beat Carolina in Carolina and then lose to the Rams to finish up the season. So that's 1, 2, 3, 4, 5, 6, 7, 8, 9, 10, 11, 12, 13, and 4.
4: 13 and 4.
0: In their title defense. I think that's what the Seattle Seahawks are going to do. Let me see. That would make them in division. They split against San Francisco. They split against the Rams. So that'd be 4-2 with a 13-4 record.
21: One seed?
0: Not unless the Rams go 14-3, my friend. I think Seattle's that good defensively, and I think they're just going to be a sneaky good title defense team because they're not respected to the tune of 13-4 by a host like me. And it's ironic that I finished this segment 12 after the hour.
21: Put them number one in your power rankings.
0: I don't know if I'm gonna. How about that? Because I think the Rams might be 14 wins or 15 wins that good.
21: No respect.
0: All right. 844-204, it's number to dial. Guess who's chiming in from San Antonio? None other than Tim Legler. He's next. 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

0: the entirety second half, though, is what they were referring to, the second half game.
1: Oh, gotcha. Okay, yes, okay. If we're talking about the totality of that, I don't know that I even still would use the term arrogant. I think here's what happened. They hit 14 threes in the first half. It was a historic shooting performance by final standards. They got this big lead. They come out to start the third quarter. I kind of get in a way to start the quarter. You're still dipping your toe in that water. Does it feel good? Because we haven't missed to that point. They were getting whatever they wanted. They were in great flow, and they continued to take those shots. The problem, I said it early in the third quarter, or maybe like mid third quarter, after I'd seen too many of these possessions now where they're taking quick threes, that now you've got to start to change your approach. It's all about time and score at that point. And I keep referring to this as a math problem for the Knicks. Then the only way you can solve this math problem in terms of the deficit and the time on the clock is you're going to need help. And how do you get that help? There's two ways. Quick shots by the Spurs that don't go in, and turnovers, because you need more possessions and you need more time. Even when they were taking those quick ones, I said it on the broadcast, at this point, Mike Brown doesn't even care if these go in anymore. He needs them to take quick shots, and they continue to do it. Now, when that lead starts to cut down and you get up into the high teens, you know, or that 20-point area, in an NBA game, we know that we've seen those deficits wiped out repeatedly, more so than ever because of the prevalence of the three-point shot. That's where the adjustment has to come. I don't necessarily blame them for immediately, like right away, changing the game because it was working and these guys are all hot and are like, okay, let's just keep doing it. Once you go through a little drought there, you miss 4 or 5 in a row, absolutely, you've got to adjust. You've got to get more balance in your offense. The guards need to be back in the paint because they were repeatedly throughout the series. Victor Wembanyama, more threat at the rim, the way he was playing earlier in the game, and certainly in game three. And get the balance there in your offense. And you're going to be able to basically stall this momentum that the Knicks were building. And they didn't really do it. I don't think it was arrogance. I just don't think it was very smart the way that they were approaching it. And by the time they finally kind of started to feel it, it was too late. The Knicks then believed, and the San Antonio Spurs were starting to experience doubt. Those two things basically came together, I would say, at about the 7 or 8 minute mark of the fourth quarter. OG Anunoby hit a three to cut it to 11. That was when calling the game, I'm looking at both teams, and I'm saying the Knicks now think they can actually pull this off. The Spurs sort of looked around at each other with some uncertainty, which they hadn't played with up to that point at all in that game. And that's when you could start to feel the crowd was going. And now it's just a matter of, can the San Antonio Spurs come up with enough decent possessions here down the stretch to be able to hold them off? And it was all up in the air at that point.
0: What a scene. Tim Legler here for just a few more minutes as he heads off to the arena to interview Wembanyama and the rest of the stars of the NBA Finals for Saturday's broadcast here on the program. I just got to get your 2 cents on officiating. I mean, on one hand, you got the two quickest fouls any players received in a game since 1998 on Karl Anthony Towns. And then the Knicks are in the penalty with 7 minutes to go in the fourth quarter without the Spurs having a single foul called on them for the second straight fourth quarter. But in between all of that, the Knicks get more free throw attempts, 8 more than the Spurs do in this game. And I lost track, Tim, of the number of times you or Richard or Mike were talking about, I don't understand what the refs are seeing right here, from the overturn of the cat foul to be called offensive, to put him on the bench. The Luke Kornet swat away of a ball that could have been a pass, but still, like, what do you make of the officiating going into game 5 of these finals?
1: Yeah, look, I think there were some calls clearly in that game that you felt like, I don't even know that I felt in the moment that they were like 50-50 type situations. I felt a certain way. They didn't go the Knicks' way. I didn't like that first bump call right off the bat on Karl Anthony Towns on that drive by Fox. I mean, that's the first possession. And, you know, Fox turns the corner on him and he's fairly vertical and it's just like a bump where he just catches him a little bit. I feel like based on the level of physicality that we have seen in the postseason that we had seen in this series, like that's kind of like tone setter for the night. And you're like, okay, it's going to be a lot of free throws tonight if we're going to call that level of contact on the way to the rim. And again, from night to night, you know, you want consistency throughout the series. It's hard. These are three different officials. So it's going to be, some of it is just clearly subjective on their part on a given night. They're trying to maintain consistency, not only within the course of the game, but within the course of the series. They're trying to do that, but it's a difficult thing to do because they're all different. And I thought, okay, they're going to call a little bit more tonight based on that call. Then right after that, he gets hit with the other one. And I think Richard and I both felt the same way. There was an initial clamp of the arm, but he was sort of jostling for position to catch the ball. Once he caught it and decided to go to the rim, he released, you know, and his arm came up. And Wembanyama's arm was still kind of around his body. And it was funny because it was almost like Wemby was still selling as if he was being clamped, like, but he wasn't anymore. Like, you could see in the video. So I really thought that was not going to be the second foul on Carl Anthony Towns. And to me, it set up kind of his night, I thought. It happened to Bridges the game before, two early fouls, and he never got going in that game offensively. So it's a tough way to start your night for a big man. Here's why, Rich, too. It affects your aggressiveness driving to the rim. You don't want to pick up a charge. It affects your aggressiveness as a screener, and that's a big part of Cat's game. And now you're just like tiptoeing around on eggshells a little bit. It just affects your aggressiveness. So I thought that Alvarado, the goaltender you're talking about, I thought that was clearly to me a shot. And, you know, so I would, that one, again, I can have my opinion. I can see it a certain way. Obviously, they have a different opinion, and some of these are reviewed, and they're getting help from Secaucus, and they're going over it. And it is what it is. Overall, they did shoot more free throws by a wide margin in the game. But I felt like there were some really some unfortunate things went against them early in that game. And now we just sit here, and I guess none of that really matters now, does it? Because of what they were able to do in the second half of that game and that incredible finish that is going to be, no matter how this series plays out, and it's a long way from over because of the way these games have been played, how close they are. San Antonio Spurs could certainly come back and win three games in this series. All these games have gone down to the wire. But regardless, that is going to go down as one of those iconic moments in the history of this sport. Particularly if the Knicks are able to go on and win this championship, get this last game, for what that meant for that franchise, that moment in the finals, they're going to be showing that tip in for the open of the NBA finals 50 years from now. So that's how big a moment that was, how momentous, particularly when you talk about the organization and the market.
0: Well, you know, you might have been the only person in the building, Tim, for whom that wasn't the biggest moment they've ever witnessed in Madison Square Garden. Didn't you cut down the NIT nets for LaSalle in that building back in the 80s, Tim?
1: But that was at the Meadowlands. That wasn't at the Madison Square Garden. Oh, that was the Meadowlands. Okay, and that, by the way, was the biggest moment in the history of the Meadowlands as far as basketball's concerned.
0: Thanks, Tim. I know you got to go. So are Richard and Mike waiting in the car for you?
1: Or? Yes. Oh, yes. And Mike Breen is not like you to be late, so okay. I got to hustle.
0: Right. Yeah, Fordham versus LaSalle right there, going at it. Take care, Tim.
1: All right,
0: you be well.
1: See you.
0: Tim,
1: you got it.
0: You know what? Whenever I go off to an event and Kurt's waiting in the car, it's never good.
2: Dies.
0: Oh, but I never feel Kurt Warner judges me, ever. Until that moment.
3: Is he always the first one in?
0: What do you think? The number, let's just say 10 times out of trips, you know, in London, Germany, Los Angeles.
3: 9 out of 10.
0: Denver. The number of times I get in the car before Kurt.
3: Oh.
0: Out of the 10.
3: 1 out of 10.
0: That is incorrect.
3: 0?
0: That's correct. And I'm on time. Or I like to be sometimes. I like to think I am. But, you know, and I know, certainly if you got to go to the airport and it's like a 7A flight, you know, he's just like, is Rich awake? And then I walk in and I look him in the eye like, what's up, Kurt?
3: Hey, good morning.
2: Okay.
0: If I'm more than 3 minutes late, I apologize. I figure there's a grace period. But Breen is sort of the Kurt of this equation. Next time Kurt's on the program, we're going to talk with him. You can ask him.
3: Will do.
0: You ask him point blank. Mooch is a coach, so you know he's there 15 minutes early. You know, Irv. I always knew I had extra time.
3: Irv is the me in this situation.
2: Irv's on Irv time.
0: But we haven't discussed this, Chris, because you were out at Step Up. I mean, good Lord, this thing was. Still talking about it.
2: My friend group, we're still talking about it. It's the craziest thing I've ever seen.
0: I don't recall an NBA Finals game that echoes quite like this one.
2: That there has echoed. The Celtics comeback against the Lakers in 08. That was the largest comeback until
0: Wednesday night.
2: Yeah, that was on the road. The Knicks were at home, obviously. Did De'Aaron Fox get fouled? Did you guys talk about that?
0: Actually, we did not talk about it. Jake Culp, Sixer fan, Rich Eisen Show, social media maven, he did post that on our page yesterday. And I'm like, who approved this?
3: Yeah,
0: I texted him.
3: That was the first.
0: I texted him like where did this one come from? And he's just like, you know, I'm just playing around with, you know, asking, you know, crowdsourcing and stuff like that. I'm like,
2: sure,
0: so of all
2: sure.
0: the fouls
2: right, of course.
0: That didn't get called in this game. Or I got reversed
2: whole
0: in this
2: series.
0: Thing, or all the fouls that didn't get upgraded to a flagrant.
2: I think the like Knicks had a friendlier whistle on.
0: This is the one you're choosing?
3: I got to be honest. I didn't see that picture until that post went out.
0: Hold on a minute.
3: They never showed that on TV.
2: They didn't show the replay.
3: They did not show that. So hold I was
0: on.
3: Like, oh.
0: Yeah. Hang on. Convenient. Hang on. You know, the NBA is still doing their two-minute report where they're going through the last 2 minutes of a game. And
2: which is also the dumbest thing
0: they're
2: ever.
0: CSIing it or they're law and ordering it since the you know
2: the excessive
0: law and orders
2: that
0: all these
2: screwed
0: games
2: up
0: in Madison Square Garden. That moment was not on there because they said Anunoby got enough ball before he hit his arm. So the photograph you're seeing of him connecting with the arm makes it look like it is a foul.
3: It did.
0: But the ball had already been dislodged. By that point in time, according to the NBA, there was a foul on that Hart should have been called on Stephon Castle, but it wasn't the last play of the game. That was another last 2 minute banger. Mm. That's the one thing that they said wasn't called on the Knicks.
2: Man, I didn't think he got any ball.
0: I think he did.
3: Look, the Knicks got some whack calls against them. So
0: yeah,
3: you know what?
2: I thought it was a pretty pro-Knicks whistle on game four, no?
3: Two cat Hold fouls?
0: The cat foul to
3: right
0: start.
3: Off the bat?
0: The cat foul to start was, I thought, ticky-tack. But I'm like, all right, did he make contact? This one
3: was stupid.
0: This one, Wembanyama's arm was pinned. Do we have the second photograph of this? There's two that I think we pulled. Okay. So this one was early on as he's driving. But towards the end, when he got to the hoop, Wembanyama's arm could have easily been dislodged. And as a matter of fact, his hand was over Karl Anthony Towns' stomach. And I thought, okay, we're going to review this. And it's like, could have been an arm pin at the top of the play. Definitely wasn't an arm pin throughout. Mm. And certainly wasn't at the end. So that's kind of a soup that eats like a meal that comes out of a review saying play stands is called. And instead, it was an overturn. And those guys are overturning it knowing they're popping a second on Karl Anthony Towns. Now, the result of that shouldn't have been a complete and total unraveling by the Knicks. And what helped that unraveling was San Antonio's remarkable
2: shooting
0: performance.
2: Yeah, it made everything.
0: Like, literally everything was going up. Like, that's going to be in.
2: Yep.
0: That's going to be in. And it was a total, complete barrage that I almost got in a fetal position watching the game.
2: I'm surprised you didn't like shut it off.
0: Oh, I didn't shut it off.
3: You
0: missed yesterday's show because you were at Step Up.
3: Yeah.
0: Clearly, you're not staying tuned to what we're talking about while you're watching Cage and his big moment with Sarah. But Susie, we were talking about, Susie was beginning to say, like, do you want more wine?
2: Mm.
0: Like, she was
3: starting
0: she was
3: to
0: feel sensing
3: for
0: it. Like, do you want, yeah. you know?
2: And it's so funny. You
0: need something?
2: The Spurs started out, they were, 65% shooting early, 80% from three.
0: Stupid.
2: They finished 42% from the floor. That's how bad and atrocious they were shooting, midway through the third quarter and through the rest of the game.
0: I couldn't believe that Wembanyama, they didn't take him out. Like, he played almost all second half. He sat down for less than a minute. But, and then the fact that he's in the game, he was so unstoppable, and he is unstoppable. He will be unstoppable for decades, for as long as he wants to keep playing in the NBA. They didn't feed him like down low. I mean, there was no stopping him.
3: Nope.
0: Cat was always one or two fouls deep into this game in trouble.
2: No.
0: And
2: Castle foul trouble.
0: And so, and Mitchell Robinson wasn't stopping him, and nobody was stopping him. Why wouldn't, and he's so good at shooting free throws, even though he missed those two at the end.
2: Well, that's kind of the,
0: which was a stunner.
2: Pretty big stunner.
3: That was exhausting.
0: And I didn't get it. I didn't understand why the hell they were, because again, they were, for you saying, and again, it was a whistle that was to the Knicks' benefit. They were in the bonus lickety split in the fourth quarter for a second straight game before the Spurs even had one called on them. Now, and I know you're like, so stop fouling, but the other team isn't for real. Like, come on now. It just wasn't.
2: Well, it's also the way it's being played. They're playing a little more down low, a little more physical. The Knicks were trying to shoot their way back in. So that's a lot of outside shots.
0: Well, also the reason why, you know, but we're sitting here saying the Knicks were fouling, but the Spurs kept on shooting quickly three. It was a slow motion car crash for them.
2: Well, that's why I was joking with you guys. Did Mitch Johnson get Wayne Kiffin'd after, you know? That was rough coaching performance by the young pup.
0: Well, I mean, the tarmac situation probably was Pop waiting for him. I'm curious as to what the 48-hour conversation between Popovich and Mitch Johnson and Popovich with the rest of this team.
2: Yeah.
0: You know, and Legler just said, can they win three in a row? Yeah, they can.
2: Yeah, you could make the case they've outplayed the Knicks all four games.
0: Well,
3: or you Mitch Johnson did. The hearts are gone and this is over.
0: Mitch Johnson said they decided the result of all four games.
3: That sounds like that analytical.
0: It sure did sound like, you know, analytically, we're up 3-1, not down 3-1. But, you know, at the end of the day, Brunson doing what he did, and OG Anunoby, you take a look at the rest of this roster, and who's got a ring?
2: Is OG Finals MVP?
0: He's certainly in the catbird seat right now, even with Brunson having the fourth quarter of his playoff life, you know, and he's just on fire, Brunson, in the fourth quarter. Yep. Clutch points, Mr. Clutch. But OG is in this mix, and he's the guy with the ring saying, this is the way. Like,
2: he's been awesome, man.
0: And he's been something spectacular. So
2: he plays so hard.
0: He's in the catbird position too on that front.
2: Also, Josh Hart better be paying for OG's meals.
0: Well, you heard the soundbite. We played that yesterday. I'm saying that did you not hear that?
2: No.
0: Here, can we cue that up? Well, I'll tap dance while Hoskins and Bowie go ahead and grab that.
2: I mean, the clip of Larry David reacting to Hart missing the layup.
3: Like his legs just gave out from like underneath.
0: It's because, again, it was the same rim that Ewing went for a finger roll down two against the Indiana Pacers.
2: Oh, and back rimmed it.
0: Back rimmed. And guess what Hart did on the same rim? He back rimmed it.
2: Well, it's like he got confused of like, do I dunk it or do I lay it up? And then I'm up there. I'm like, oh no.
3: I just felt so bad for him at that. I was just like, oh.
0: I don't think anybody, you know, went down granular with him, but I bet he thought to himself, is Wemby anywhere?
2: Interesting.
0: I don't know. But this is what Hart had to say afterwards.
4: This game was crazy. Like I said, you know, I got a special shout out, you know, for OG, man, because he saved me, at least for this game, a lifetime of, you know, regret. So, yeah, man, shout out to him.
0: Straight up honesty there.
2: That's cool.
3: Yeah.
0: Straight up. And also
2: small G-goat if they lose that game.
0: Also thank Cat, because the play that Mitch Johnson drew up to get to Stephon Castle with 1.2 seconds to go, if you look at it, he was going to have a wide open dunk if the Dylan Harper inbound, the sideline out of bounds, the slob. Corey Close has taught Susie about sideline inbounds, out of bounds passes, and baseline, the slobs and blobs. Had that slob worked, had it gotten to Castle, it was
2: it looks like Castle
0: was defending.
2: Had a lane, yeah.
0: But Cat got his hands on the ball. And had Hart not blocked Castle and he gotten the ball off and made the shot, what would have happened is we would have replayed that and we would have seen Karl Anthony Towns did get his hand on the basketball, which should have started the clock. The minute it's touched, The clock starts at 1.2. It would have been a review wiping out Stephon Castle's game winner.
2: Oh, wow.
0: 100%. Yeah. Could you imagine if that insanity ended on a replay?
3: Also,
0: that was possible.
2: Like the World Series.
0: Because they played that out. And by the time that Castle collected it and put it up, it was blocked by Hart. But let's say he didn't and he got it in and they're celebrating. Wait a minute. Carl Anthony Towns tipped it. Clock should have started. Jeez. And guess what? By the time Castle collected it, 1.2 is gone.
2: Yeah, over.
0: Well done.
3: There's a video that shows Cat telling the crowd behind Castle to move in a little.
0: How is that?
3: Like, I don't know why that's allowed, but he had Mariska Hargitay. There's a video. Her hands are on the referee's back. That's how close the crowd was. So I can imagine.
0: This was on the other side of where they were. But you could see Carl Anthony Towns telling two guys who looked like extras from Wall Street
3: to crowd in.
0: You know, come on in.
3: Yeah.
0: Come on in. You know, Bud Fox sitting there.
2: Bud Fox.
0: You know, hey, come on in there and crowd him.
3: And so
0: Dylan Harper was surrounded by Knicks fans.
2: Mm-hmm.
0: Crazy. Nuts.
2: That game was insane.
0: Insane.
2: Yeah, it's still buzzing about it.
0: 844-204-RICH, number dollar. So what's more likely Friday? I've got a top five, my top five New York sports moments of my life.
3: Oh.
0: That's later on. Let's take a break. We're back with more here on the Rich Eisen Show.
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0: got promoting with Mike Greenberg on Get Up, where he hosts the show. And from the set where I interviewed him back in December for This Was SportsCenter. Cultivating this caper for a long time.
1: Yeah.
0: With an idea. Greeny was the first interview of the six for season one that we Correct. Did. You were there too,
1: I was
0: right?
1: there. It was awesome.
0: Because that's where we do the Rich Eisen show when we're in New York on yep. set of Get Up. Anyway, I got up today to promote This Was SportsCenter.
2: I saw it.
0: With Mike Greenberg, the host of Get Up. And the conversation with Greeny on This Was SportsCenter is great. And here's a little clip to indicate as such.
3: Can I tell you the story of the first SportsCenter I ever did?
0: I would love to hear that.
3: So when you first told me you wanted to have this conversation, I thought, what stories can I tell?
0: Okay.
3: This is my best story.
0: Yes.
3: So I get hired in August of 96. And as you said, you had to sit in meetings and watch and listen and all that. Sure. So the first time they put me on there was October. So I've been there 6-8 weeks, and I'm going to do a 30-minute SportsCenter at 6 in the evening on a Saturday with Larry Beal.
4: Welcome to SportsCenter. I'm Larry Beal alongside Mike Greenberg, who is making his SportsCenter debut tonight. Welcome.
5: Thank you very much, Larry. Great to be here. I'll tell you all about myself another time, but we've got 60 minutes of highlights and just 30 minutes to do them, so let's get it going.
0: Larry was my first.
3: Larry Beal, my first.
0: There was... I literally just said those words.
6: Hi, hello, and welcome to SportsCenter along with Larry Beal. Who am I and what am I doing here? I'm Rich Eisen. I'm making my national TV debut. I'm a lot of fun at parties.
3: But that is how we used to say things.
6: Yes.
3: Right? That was a big deal, who you did your first SportsCenter with.
5: Well, that's going to do it for this SportsCenter. Next one comes your way at 11 Easter. Brett Haber and Steve Levy will be along then. For right now, I'm Mike Greenberg.
4: And I'm Larry Beal.
3: Larry okay. Beal, aloha.
0: Means goodbye.
3: Means goodbye. And that's so I'm sitting, we do the show. My then girlfriend, Stacey, flies in. You know, she's there.
0: It's a big day.
3: And we
0: day.
3: Go out for dinner to celebrate afterwards.
0: Yeah.
3: So we go to this restaurant in Farmington, Connecticut.
0: Yes.
3: And we're having dinner, and we sit down,
0: yeah.
3: and the waiter says, oh, I'm a big fan of ESPN. I'm thrilled to have you here. And I was like, oh, my God. I've done one show for 30 minutes. I can't imagine how famous I'm going to be being on ESPN. And they're bringing food out, and they treat me like I'm the VIP to end all VIPs.
0: Yes.
3: And at the end of the night, the guy brings the check, and he says, I just want to say, Mr. Levy, it's been an honor having you here. I swear on my life that is a true story.
0: My God.
3: He 100% thought I was Steve Levy.
0: This was SportsCenter. Out now.
1: Such a great story. I mean, the hair is, you know.
2: You're thinking you're the man at that
1: point. Oh, man. I've done one show and I'm already getting recognized.
0: Yeah, right.
1: This is the life.
0: This is the life. Okay. Thanks, Mr. Levy.
1: Big fan.
0: Yeah.
2: Imagine the confusion if Steve did go to that restaurant like a day or two later. It was like, man, I just saw you here.
0: And he's
2: like,
0: listen, hey, man, Steve Levy was, he still is the man, but he was the man. Like, he was
2: the mayor back
0: of that area. I remember going off of Sports Centers at midnight, if I ever did an 11 o'clock Sports Center and we were done at midnight, we would go to Hartford as fast as we possibly could to just, you know, go out.
2: Is that where the nightlife was?
0: That's what the nightlife was. There were two places. There was Hartford, and then there was Farmington, Connecticut,
2: okay.
0: which is where I lived. I'll tell a quick story about that. This is what this is all about. I might tell these stories on future This Was SportsCenter, certainly with Leaves, Big Bag of Leaves, which is what Dan Patrick nicknamed Steve Levy. So we used to go to Coach's, which was the name of the place in Hartford, named after the great, I think it was actually owned by Jim Calhoun.
1: Oh, nice.
0: Yeah, that's why they called it Coaches. Duh. So, and Steve was the only one who would be able to let us stay, that they let stay after things closed down. That's the pull that he had.
2: So everyone else kicked out. And
0: dang. Yeah, everyone else get out of here. But if you're with Steve, you get to stay.
2: You get to stay.
0: A little bit longer.
1: Party is the after.
0: Yeah. So it tracks that Steve was getting free food. But it was really Mike Greenberg.
2: That's pretty awesome.
0: Great stuff there. There's some really good stuff that Mike Hoskins found from the archives. Because Greeny tells a story about the Mike and Mike years with him and Mike Golic right here on ESPN Radio, a fabulously successful program that put Mike and Mike in the broadcast radio broadcasting Hall of Fame. They're in there. They were doing a show from Cleveland, Progressive Field, I guess, whatever, or Jacobs Field, whatever it was called at the time. And his flight was delayed. So Mike Tirico, who was in town, agreed, I'll just do it for you until you get there. He was calling the game that night. That's what it was.
1: Wow.
0: And he's just like, yeah, I'll just sit in until you get here. And the story he tells about listening to how good Tirico was and telling the guy driving to drive fast. It's really well
1: done. I'm about to get replaced.
0: It's funny.
1: Step on it, bro.
0: It's funny. And we have a good conversation about what sports TV has become. He arrived 6 months after I did and went straight to ESPN News while I was fortunate enough to go straight to the SportsCenter desk.
1: Did news exist when you started?
0: It did not.
1: Right.
0: Chris McKendry and I were the last hires before ESPN News started. We have this whole conversation.
1: Yeah.
0: You know, and that's out there on Disney Plus, the ESPN app, our YouTube channel, presented by Gusto, our terrific sponsors of This Was SportsCenter. And so there's a lot of good nuggets with Mike Greenberg. So I got up today and then after I was giving my thoughts on the Knicks. And I heard the producer basically telling me to rap through the Zoom. I'm like, why is this person saying five?
1: You're like, I got up,
0: oh,
1: bro.
0: I see what you're saying, 5 seconds. But of course, you know, I kept talking.
2: Well, did you see who came out right after you?
0: That's why they were rapping.
2: They were trying to get you, yeah.
0: Because Irvin Magic Johnson.
1: Oh, yeah. Yeah. Oh, that guy.
2: He walked out immediately.
1: What has he ever done?
0: A lot.
1: Yeah, I guess so.
0: A lot. So he got up too.
1: But he's in New York, so.
0: That's correct.
1: He didn't get up that early.
7: He didn't get up as early.
1: Yeah. Yeah.
0: This was SportsCenter. Check it out, please. Dan Patrick, the first episode. We're still getting feedback from that, as well as Chris Berman, Mike Greenberg today. Linda Cohn next week. And that is, as I mention every single time, a giggle fest. The only human to have done SportsCenter over 5,000 times. So, of course, she's got to be in season one of This Was SportsCenter. Tom Pelissero going to join us top of hour number two. Don't go anywhere.
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21: 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Coming up, NFL Network insider Tom Pelissero. Former U.S. men's national team head coach Greg Berhalter. And now, it's Rich Eisen.
0: All right, hour number 2 of the Rich Eisen Show is on the air. 844-204-RICH is the number to dial. We'll take your phone calls this hour when we can, and we should very shortly. But let's get right to him. Top of hour number 2, my buddy from the NFL Network, NFL Media Group, Tom Pelissero is back on the program. How are you, Tommy P? What's going on?
26: Doing great, Rich. What's up to my boys in the studio?
1: Tommy P, what's up, baby?
27: What
1: up,
27: go?
1: Let's go. Is that it? Do you want to get in on it, too? You can say hi.
0: I just did.
1: I mean, you can be like whooping and hollering.
0: Oh.
27: I guess we can't have it. Oh.
0: Okay.
1: You know what I mean? Like, ah.
0: All right. Hi, Tom. What's ringing your phone up these days? What's going on? What do I know? What do I need to know? What's happening?
26: I mean, we're into that period of the calendar where half the league is starting to trickle out on vacation. Yeah, there's a few loose ends here and there. But, you know, if there's one thing that you know about the NFL, it's the moment those mini camps end, the moment the offseason programs end. This is the only break that people really get in the calendar. Coaches, front office people, you know, a week or so after the 4th of July, they'll be right back in the office. Certainly, you've still got some high-profile free agents that are sitting out there. You have various levels of mysteries surrounding the Brandon Ayuks of the world and exactly what will happen there. Is there any reality to an Aaron Donald comeback? And then certainly, I mean, the one that's, you know, sort of the talk of sports at large right now is still the Brendan Sorsby situation, even at a time that it appears that it will not end up with him entering the NFL supplemental draft, which would be a fascinating test case of sorts in its own right. It is still a really big deal when you're talking about one of the best and highest profile prospects who now appears headed to being in the 2027 draft.
0: Well, we had Jay Billis on the other day, Tom, and he's the our expert at the cross section of NCAA and law, and he thinks this gets overturned on appeal and that everybody needs to just take a breath in the collegiate sports world, that this is the end of the end of the NCAA and the dawn of a new lawless era. He thinks that this is going to get overturned on appeal. And I'm wondering if there's, some teams that are hoping it does because they want Sorsby in a supplemental draft. And then there's some people maybe at 345 Park are like, if Jeffrey Kessler's all over this thing, let him be on the NCAA, not the NFL. Like, forget that. What are you hearing about all of this with Sorsby?
26: The first thing I would say is the deadline to apply for the NFL supplemental draft is June 22nd. So that is 10 days away. The appeal is currently scheduled to be heard after the college football season. And so unless you are able to expedite this in the next 10 days, it's simply not going to have any impact on whether or not Brendan Sorsby is eligible and able to be taken by an NFL team. We've heard a few comments here and there. I know that Todd Monken came out publicly and essentially said, based on what Brendan Sorsby has been attached to, it's not an avenue that they would go down if he were to be in the supplemental draft. But I would say the prevailing feeling among all the people that I have talked to is that if he were in the supplemental draft right now, if that were held today, Sorsby would be a very high, if not a first-round pick, because the talent is there, because it would free up other opportunities for what you can do with your picks in 2027, where it's supposed to be on paper right now a very talented draft and a very talented quarterback draft. If you had the opportunity to bring a player in, effectively give him probably a redshirt year and train him to be ready to roll in 2027, there's not a lot of value propositions out there like that. Obviously, there's a lot to unpack in terms of going through all the history. A lot of that now is documented because of the lawsuit, because of the contentiousness with the NCAA in terms of exactly the types of bets that he was placing, when he was placing them. I would say, to the extent that I've continued to hear, how can he not face punishment beyond the two games that his lawyers proposed at the NCAA level? How could the NFL let him play? And perhaps there's able to be a negotiated settlement that could be worked out, with the NFL, where he has to sit for a period of time. The NCAA had their opportunity to work out a negotiated settlement and sit Brendan Sorsby for a period of time. They decided instead that they would go to court. And over in court, the NCAA has lost in these cases. So that initial order from the judge in Texas, all that is maintaining the status quo. I know people have fixated on the language of he would suffer injury and things like that. That's the threshold. That's the bar for getting one of these temporary restraining orders that preserves the status quo, which, again, pending an expedited appeal, would preserve the status quo through this entire season. But I would argue, Rich, the punishment in many ways has already been doled out to Brendan Sorsby. He has lost millions of dollars in ad revenue, for various deals that he would have had. He has spent millions of dollars in legal fees. He has this attached to him for the rest of his life. And we don't know, how much of it all a weight on his shoulders this season playing college football. And you know, it is chance from opponents, things he sees on social media. How much will all that weigh on him? Will he ever be able to be the same player again? That's not to excuse the behavior, and a behavior that turned into an addiction and that landed him in this spot. But this idea that Brendan Sorsby is getting off scot-free, it's simply untethered to the facts. In my opinion, the NFL, whenever he comes out, most likely now in the 2027 draft, will be peeling back all the layers of this. But based on the teams that I've talked to and based on the known information, I do not anticipate, if he plays like Brendan Sorsby this season, that it's going to have much, if any, of an impact on where he's taken in 2027.
0: Tom Pelissero here on the Rich Eisen Show, right there in Minnesota. Sir, the latest comments from the two quarterbacks vying for the opportunity to start week one for the Minnesota Vikings. And Kyler Murray asked about the challenges that he's facing in this new world for him. Basically said, I'm paraphrasing here, I'm not used to getting half the reps or not all of the reps. And the answer that J.J. McCarthy gave was straight down the middle. And I'm sure whatever he was talking about, the classroom and how being on one side of the classroom and the blowback he got from that put him straight down the middle. Is this a split rep? Are they? Is it 50-50 that's going down right now for the Vikings?
26: I was at minicamp practice the first day on Tuesday, Rich. Mm-hmm. And just based on that, that is one day. But it dovetails with what I've been told has happened the entire spring, which is they are splitting this 50-50. And we saw that day Kyler Murray and J.J. McCarthy complete passes to Justin Jefferson. I was watching. I wasn't counting every single rep because I'm talking to people and doing other things. But you looked up, and every time I would look up, want to be with the ones, then ones with the twos. Want to be first in the order, want to be last in the order. That has been deliberate by Kevin O'Connell because he wants this to be fair all the way through the entire process. I've said it on this show and elsewhere. I think that at this stage, coming out of minicamp, the coaches probably have a pretty good idea what direction they think this is going to go. And I don't anticipate it takes all three preseason games for them to arrive at that conclusion. They want to be able at some point to transition, if not 100-0, then certainly give the majority of those first team reps to one of the players to be able to build the rhythm and timing and tempo that you need for a functional NFL passing offense. With regard to Kyler Murray, and I know that, you know, those remarks, you know, certain parts of them were quoted, the broader point that he was making was, yeah, it is unusual when you're used to being the starting quarterback. But also remember, he's learning a totally different offense. He's being coached a different way. When he came into the NFL, he was playing for Cliff Kingsbury, whose offense he already knew. It was the air raid. That's what Kyler had played on. It played him throughout his college career. Then, you know, Drew Petzing comes in and Matt Staff. Kyler wasn't even healthy in that first training camp. And so it went from him not getting any reps in the first year to him back to getting 100% of the reps. But he had, essentially half a season or an entire season to kind of learn and grow in the system before he's being put out there and executed. I would say this, Rich. I didn't see Kyler scramble at all, which isn't unusual. You know, you're talking about they're not quite full speed, 11 on 11 and 7 on 7 stuff. That's not designed for the quarterback run game. J.J. McCarthy is a really good athlete. He can also run. But Kyler's elusiveness has always been one of his elite traits in training camp, in joint practices, in the preseason, if it goes that far. Those things start to evolve. I know that the broad feeling going through this process has been, well, it's just going to be Kyler Murray because he's there. But Kevin O'Connell and that coaching staff wanted to go in with an open mind because this is not just about 2026. And yes, they have high standards, high expectations for 2026, but it's also about trying to put together the puzzle pieces on something that the Vikings haven't solved probably since Dante Culpepper, which is who can actually be the long-term solution at the quarterback position. J.J. McCarthy's entering year three. Kyler Murray's on a one-year contract with a no-tag clause where he controls his own future in 2027. They're trying to figure this out. And odds are, Rich, frankly, unless they're lighting it up and running the table during the season, there's a decent chance we'll see both these guys play at some point.
0: How about that? I mean, so you said that you're you think the coaches think they know which direction it's going. You want to take your best guess, or you have any information where you think they think that it's going right now, Tom?
26: I would tell you, Rich, the Vikings staff, the people who are in the know on that decision, have been very careful not to let anything slip in that regard. I would certainly say if I had to guess, I would guess it is Kyler Murray. because you have seen J.J. McCarthy, and he does look good mechanically. Right now, I'll say that to my semi-trained eye. Mm-hmm. He looks a little bit tighter, but J.J. was pretty good in clean pockets last year, even throwing the football down the field. It's when things get messy in front of you, which doesn't really happen in OTAs and minicamp, that things sometimes would break down for him. I would say it is more likely to be Kyler, but let's see. You know, they say that they're keeping an open mind, at least into training camp here, that first week, 10 days of the training camp process prior to that first preseason game, and who gets the start in the first preseason game will probably tell you exactly what you need to know. If I had to lean right now, it's Kyler. But the other thing I would say too, Rich, JJ has done everything right other than one of 10 quotes in that press conference a couple of weeks ago. He's done everything right through this offseason, from everything I've been told in terms of his attitude, his approach, how he's maximizing the reps. There was some story that took off locally here about, you know, JJ left the practice field briskly after the OTA last week, ran off the field. It was because practice ran long and he had a tee time with his offensive lineman. Would you want him doing anything else but golfing with the offensive lineman when he's got the opportunity to? He's still proceeding like he's the guy. Justin Jefferson said he's going to work out with both players in the offseason. Again, I think the coaches know which direction this is probably going to go, but they're not willing to say it's 100% decided just yet.
0: Tom Pelissero here on the Rich Eisen Show. Meanwhile, in Cleveland, Todd Monken is a fun soundbite. He is a fun soundbite. I'm beginning to enjoy him. You know, he's got a little bit of the Parcells red ass in him, you know, where he's also brutally honest and straightforward. And him being asked now to name a number one, or when he's thinking of naming a number one, has been comical. And then Andrew Berry went on the radio and was asked if Deshaun Watson is the quarterback of the future. Here's his answer.
2: Yeah, I think everything's on the table. I think it would be silly to go into a season and say, hey, something absolutely can or cannot happen. And I think particularly at the quarterback position, right? Like we've seen it with guys, whether it's Sam Darnold or Daniel Jones or Geno Smith, or, you know, even Baker after he left us in Carolina. And so I think you have to be open-minded and flexible. I wouldn't rule out anything. We're looking for guys who can perform and who can lead.
0: What's going on there, Tom? What do you think?
26: Not much in the NFL shocks me, Rich, but I would say it would be one of the more shocking developments in the past decade if Deshaun Watson not just starts in 2026, which would not really be a surprise, but if then that he parlays that into being the franchise quarterback, being re-signed in 2027 and getting another deal in Cleveland. Deshaun Watson, who is a very good player, of course, in the early stages of his career, Pro Bowl caliber, the Texans paid him. He has played, and you guys can double check the number, but it's like 21 games over the last five seasons combined. He has barely played football because of suspension, because of a de facto suspension his last year in Houston, and because of a series of injuries, including one that sidelined him, multiple Achilles tears for all of the 2025 season. That's a long layoff. There's not a lot of precedent for a guy missing one season, much less the better part of five seasons, and coming back and performing at a high level. Having said that, again, Deshaun Watson has shown he can be a quality quarterback in the NFL. The last game that he played, prior to the injury he had in 2023 against the Ravens, where his shoulder was split in half, was probably the best game that he had played since his Houston days. So there may well still be something in there. The idea, again, of the Browns then doubling down and re-signing him when they're finally set to get his cash, if not his cap, because they've got tens of millions of dollars more that they have to count into the future in terms of Deshaun Watson's salary cap number, that would be startling. If you did re-sign him, it would push some of those cap hits down the line based on how his contract is structured. But here's really where the Browns sit as they head into the 2026 season. They have a new head coach in Todd Monken. They're basically in year two of a five-year organizational reset that was accelerated again by the trade of Myles Garrett. They've got a ton of draft picks in the next few drafts. They've got two first-rounders in 2027, and they don't know who the quarterback is going to be. Deshaun Watson's contract is up after this season. Shedeur Sanders, who showed some growth during his time as the starter last year, but still has a long way to go. He's entering year two. Dylan Gabriel just had someone yank his jersey out of his locker. No offense to Dylan Gabriel, but that's not a great sign of his, you know, opportunity to still get a chance to compete here. But with all those assets and what is supposed to be a very good 2027 quarterback class, it would be the natural progression of this organizational reset for Cleveland to say, okay, we didn't get it right on Deshaun Watson, the guy that our owner said was a big swing and a miss and now is saying, hey, I still got a chance to be a home run here. We're going to go and get the guy that we haven't got at this point. You have to give Andrew Berry credit for the 2025 draft. They got really good players on both sides of the football. I thought that the value that they got in the Myles Garrett trade was really strong. Get a quality player like Jared Verse plus those high picks in the next three drafts. They're still a quarterback away from really knowing what they're going to be into the future. And so this year, in my mind, is an opportunity for Todd Monken coming in, who does have a strong track record with quarterbacks of, let's see these different guys. Let's play everybody. Let's give everybody an opportunity, not just in camp, but as we get into the regular season, let's figure out, is there something here worth harnessing and trying to carry into the future? If not, we are clearing the decks and we're starting over in 2027.
0: Have a great weekend, Tom. Thanks for the time, brother.
26: You be well. You too, Rich. Thank you.
0: There goes Tommy P, Tom Pellicer.
1: All right, everybody. Be good, man.
0: We've got to take a quick break because it does appear we've got a great surprise on the other side. I wouldn't go anywhere if you're listening or you're watching the Rich Eisen Show. That's next. That's called A Breadcrumb Dropped. This is the Rich Eisen Show, 844-204-RICH, number to dial.
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0: Hey, we're back here on the Rich Eisen Show radio feed, along with our stream on Disney Plus and the ESPN app, et cetera, and so on and so forth. So, episode 3 of This Was SportsCenter released today. Nice. I got up.
1: Oh.
0: To get up. So how do I put this? So I got up.
1: Yep.
0: And then went on get up.
1: Mm-hmm.
0: And

0: turn. Larry David is here, fresh off of that game four victory for the New York Knicks. Greatest New York sports moment ever? Larry, where do you rank it? Where are we ranking this right
1: now? For me, I'm ranking it one.
0: Really?
1: Yeah.
0: Yeah.
1: You know, there've been some other great ones, but yeah, that's one for me. I'll put Bucky Dent.
0: Oh,
1: two.
0: Good one. 1978 play, like a last game 163 against the Red Sox.
1: That's yeah, that one. Okay. And
0: yeah,
1: let's not forget Aaron Boone.
0: That's a good one.
1: Off the knuckleballer.
0: Yeah, off of Wakefield. Yeah, to put the Yankees in the series.
1: Right. Uh-huh. Yeah, that one. That was great. Matteau.
0: Yes, another one. Rangers and the 94. Run. Okay. I like that. Yeah.
1: And Tyreek, the helmet.
0: The helmet catch. Yeah, no Jets on that top five, huh? No Jets moments.
1: I wonder why.
0: So, but what was it like in the arena that night? Walk me through the emotions you were going through that night, LD.
1: You know, I'm a half empty guy. You know, that glass just never gets filled, no matter what I do. So. No matter what it is, I'm thinking that it's, you know, I'm here just from the fact that the very fact that I'm there. Mm-hmm. Why are they going to make me go home happy? So that's my thinking. It'll be a miracle if I can go home happy.
0: Mm-hmm.
1: But the building itself, it was so charged. It was filled, you know, an hour before. You never see that. There's usually empty seats when the game starts. And it was, you couldn't breathe, really. It was just like every second, every play was life and death.
0: Yeah, and then look at your reaction here when Anunoby tip was right in front of you. You had a
1: front row. That was right in front of me, yeah. That was right in front of me. I couldn't believe that he took the shot from 30 feet.
0: Yeah, no.
1: Which kind of surprised me. It was a long shot, and they only had a win by, they were only down two, you know, 1 point.
0: Right.
1: They only needed a basket, but yeah, I'll take it. What was amazing to me was when I saw the replay of the inbounds pass.
0: Yeah.
1: They had a second and a half left. That Castle was wide open under the basket. That if Towns didn't tip that ball, we would have lost the game.
0: The crazy thing is, you know, Larry, that the clock should have started the minute Cat tipped the ball, and had Castle corralled it and not been blocked by Hart and put the basket in, they would have gone to replay and probably waved off the Spurs winning basket.
1: Wow.
0: Could you imagine if that's the way the game ended?
1: Oh, my God. Yeah, that would have been too much.
0: You know, but instead it just sparked a massive celebration. And it looked like nobody wanted to leave after the game, right? That's the way it looked like to me.
1: Yeah. Yeah. People were just so stunned. They couldn't move. They were just milling about. Yeah.
0: Right. And you were.
1: I was a miller. Yeah. I was a miller. Yeah.
0: At any point in time, did you think of tripping Wemby, putting your feet up? Did you think that was the only way that you could have stopped him in the first half?
1: I'm very foot conscious now. Very foot conscious.
0: Because you're right there. Your seats are right next to the Spurs bench.
1: Yeah, you know the Spurs have an assistant coach. Mm-hmm. I guess it's okay for Mitch Johnson to stand up the whole time.
0: Uh-oh.
1: Okay. But
0: go with it.
1: So a lot of times you're standing right in front of me, and I'm going, okay, come on, Mitch. You know, but they have an assistant coach.
0: Yeah.
1: And he's also going back and forth. And you know, I'm starting to yell at him. Yeah. I'm going, hey man, come on, give us a break here.
0: So, are you saying he's not highly ranked enough to block your view?
1: Exactly. The coach, you can accept blocking views. Even then, I think it's rude. I think the coach should have a little consideration for people watching the game. You can't see anything. But okay, he's the coach. But still, if I was the coach of a team, I'd be thinking, oh, you know, these people, I won't get up. I won't get up. I would be cognizant.
0: Yes.
1: Of the people watching.
0: That sounds a lot like George giving a seat to the security guard because he's standing all day. That's absolutely what that sounds like.
1: Absolutely. That's exactly right. That's exactly right. Yes.
0: Like a similar
1: he's concerned
0: level.
1: About the security guards and he wants them to be comfortable. But to have two of them up and down like that's not good. That's not good. And it's a little showy. It's a little showy. Do you need the assistant running up and down in front of you screaming? We don't need that. Why is he doing that? It's not right.
0: You're right. We should make a note of that. You should.
1: How important could that be, what he's screaming out? Can't the coach scream out what he's screaming out? They need both of them.
0: You're right. So a couple last ones for you, LD, and I'll let you go on with your Friday. What is it like to see Wembanyama in person? How massive is he physically as he's walking to the check-in right in front of you?
1: The giant, but I was thinking this today.
0: Okay.
1: I was thinking that with my game, you know, my game underneath, underneath, I had a lot of moves,
0: Yeah, I understood. Your post, your post level.
1: My post, even outside. I had some moves outside. I can go left. Okay. I was able to go left and put up a jumper. I was thinking with my game,
0: yes.
1: If you put me at 7'4", I think I would be that good.
2: Yeah.
1: I really do. That's what I was thinking.
0: So you're saying, hold on a minute, just so I'm understanding. If you had Wembanyama's height, that's the only difference here.
1: That's exactly right. Yeah.
0: Okay.
1: That's exactly right.
0: Neck up. Neck down, you know, you could be him if you're only 7'4".
1: Easily. Okay. Yeah.
0: I like
1: my game could have translated. my game could have translated to the NBA if I was 7'4". Yes, I believe that for sure. Yeah.
0: Are you also fluent in French, or that's a separator here?
1: That's
0: a separator on that.
1: I know a couple of Yiddish words and
0: So you gave me Kinahara? You're giving Wembanyama Kinahara? Is that where you're going with? Also, did you see this?
1: He's amazing.
0: He is amazing, and I couldn't believe they weren't going to him down low. The Knicks are in a penalty fourth quarter. They're hoisting up threes. What a bonus that was! I couldn't believe.
1: Yeah, I don't get why he's not playing in the post.
0: Neither do I, but I don't know. Heaven forbid.
1: Maybe he doesn't play well with his back to the basket. You remember Wilt had that great fadeaway.
0: Yes.
1: Remember, he would take a step back
0: and
1: bank it off.
0: Right. I don't know. Heaven forbid there's a game six. You might be able to ask the assistant coach that.
1: I'm not going to game six.
0: You're not?
2: Oh.
0: What happened? No.
1: This is so bad for my health, you know? What are you trying to do? Kill me? I'm not going. I don't even know if I can watch it. I think I'm done watching.
2: Come on.
1: I can't. It's too much. It's too much for me. Game five, I'll be able to watch because, okay, well, we still got a 6 and 7.
0: Right.
1: But game six back at the Garden, that's going to be one of those things. I don't know what I'm going to do. I don't know. Because I have to say, if we lose game six, I am going to be very, very nervous. I don't know. Look where I'm going. See Mr. Half Empty. Don't get me started. Okay. Don't get me started because I just see the worst in things.
0: Okay.
1: But I guess it's paid off for me, so.
0: Yes, it has. Life, Larry, and the Pursuit of Unhappiness debuts June 26th, 9 p.m. Eastern on HBO and HBO Max. This is your next project. Very funny and exciting, LD.
1: Yeah.
0: Looking forward to it.
1: Yeah. I think it's funny.
0: And
1: I think it's funny. And you know, I was a history major in college.
0: Mm-hmm.
1: And only because, well, it was kind of the easiest thing for me to major in. Everything else seemed a little, you know, what else should there be?
0: Right.
1: I suppose English, but that's a lot of reading. You know? I mean, in English, yeah, you're going to be an English major. They're going to sign a lot of books. So mm-hmm. I just thought history, I was able to memorize the stuff. And finally, it paid off. Yes. It paid off.
0: Well, it's your imagining of what it was like back in these historic moments for these history making moments to happen.
1: Correct.
0: That's what this is
1: right.
0: coming.
1: Yeah. Up. Some are made up and some are based on real facts mm-hmm. that I've injected myself into the conversation. So
0: the Boston Tea Party, the creation of the Wright Brothers flights. What if Larry David, in a way, playing a character, was involved in these history-making moments?
1: Absolutely, yes, exactly. Yeah,
0: it's coming to HBO, and everyone should definitely watch it. It is outstanding. Coming up, Life, Larry, and the Pursuit of Unhappiness debuts June 26th, 9 p.m. Eastern on HBO, available on HBO Max. One last thing, I don't know if you saw this, if this wound up in your text chains or an inbox, somebody had a picture of you with Jerry after the game, and the caption is, "The Spurs know how to take the lead. They just don't know how to hold the lead." And that's the really most important part of the lead, is the holding.
1: I saw that. I love that. I thought that was so funny. Yeah.
0: You know, and just we're just taking down baskets.
1: Yeah, right.
0: You
1: know? That's what we did. Yeah, that was really funny. Yeah,
0: that was good stuff. Larry, thanks for the time. Really appreciate it. I hope to share a game five moment with you. If not, then a game six. But are we watching it live on Saturday, or are we assuming tape?
1: So Saturday starts at 5:30 Pacific time.
0: Correct, sir. Yeah.
1: And, you know, by the time the first half is over, mm-hmm. now we're encroaching into the, you know, into the dinner area. It's Saturday night. I am married. She's not, you know, really that into it. I have to kind of work this somehow.
0: Your wife is going to understand. This is the Knicks, Larry.
1: That's true. That's true.
0: She understands.
1: Yeah.
0: Yeah.
1: I could tape the mm-hmm. second half, mm-hmm. but I no, I don't think I could. I couldn't tape the second. I'm going to watch it.
0: There
1: I'm
0: we go. Okay, terrific. Yeah. So, yeah. But
1: you know, if it's a divorce, it'll be worth it. if they win, yeah.
0: Understood. Yeah. Otherwise, then that's a lose-lose. That's for sure.
1: Right. Yeah.
0: LD, you're the best. Thanks for the time.
1: Okay, man.
0: You got it. That's Larry David, everybody. Bye. Right here on the Rich Eisen Show. Life, Larry, and the Pursuit of Unhappiness. It's brilliant. And it debuts June 26th, 9 Eastern on HBO. Available to stream on HBO Max as well. Well, that went as well as I had hoped.
3: Of course.
0: Cultivated that caper.
3: Oh, my God. Larry David, man.
0: Come on. My cheeks hurt.
3: Cheeks hurt. That's what happens. Hurt.
0: All right. That was just crazy. He's a half glass guy.
3: Really? Normally, the party's half empty.
0: The party, no, he's not there for stuff like that. Oh, my God.
3: Yeah.
0: Back to this, him and Johnny Mack.
3: I love that. I wonder, did he pick?
0: So
3: those
0: is that the assistant he's referring to, the guy on the right that doesn't have a higher ranking to have the temerity to block his view?
3: Yeah, patrol the sideline.
0: Like Mitch Johnson, he understands, but the assistant, sit down. So not a lot of patrol.
4: I saw that on social media this morning, and there's videos of him like, just get out of the way.
0: Oh, is that right?
4: I was like, this is a real life curb episode.
0: Is that real? Okay.
4: So I saw it this morning.
0: Fantastic. 844-204-RICH, number to dial right here on the Rich Eisen Show, where you never know who's going to stop by. Greg Berhalter, the former U.S. men's national team coach and now the coach of Chicago Fire. Everybody, he's coming up in hour number three.
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0: Watches the stars at the FIFA World Cup, Hyundai already has its eyes on the next generation of talent. The future stars who are already turning heads at age 14, because Next doesn't wait for an invitation, and neither do we. Hyundai's always moved the future within reach. We did it when we made advanced safety standard on every vehicle and engineered EVs with ultra-fast charging capability. And we're still doing it every day. The future isn't some far-off concept. It's already here. Next starts now. Hyundai, an official partner of FIFA. How much fun was that chat with Larry David?
1: This is a dream.
0: It was for us.
1: He's the greatest.
0: He sure is. 844-204-RICH, number to dial here on the program. Ross in New Jersey. What's up, Ross?
2: Mr. Rich, how's it going, man?
0: How are you,
2: long
0: sir?
2: Time to speak.
0: Okay, buddy, what's on your mind?
2: I'm doing awesome, man. It's starting to feel a little bit more real, but it still doesn't feel all that real. You got to dig, man. Like, last time I talked to you, we're going on, 15-plus years since the team last did it. The city was the second of the two Eli rings. And the way they've been doing it, you've kind of had a mix of everything, right? The blowout wins against Cleveland and Philly. I feel like the word blowout is an understatement. And then the comeback wins, the flair for the dramatics, where you have the all-time comeback against Cleveland, and now that feels like some run-of-the-muck, you know, kind of middle-of-the-week comeback compared to what they did the other night. And just the OG shot, too, off the rip, feels like one of those all-time moments, like the David Tyree helmet catch, the Buckner play, just in this city alone, but from an all-time perspective. And seeing that in live time, knowing it's going to be immortalized, like one of like some of those plays to that extent, seeing that in live time, knowing the immortalization that's going to come with it in live time was pretty awesome, man. Yeah. And it's starting to feel a little bit more real, but I feel like I'm still living in like a pipe dream with it.
0: Ross, I'm with you, man. And I appreciate the call. I mean, Tim Legler said it in hour number one. They're going to be playing that tip in
3: forever.
0: The open of a montage of NBA finals for the next 50 years.
3: No doubt.
0: You know, along with the shot or shove of Brian Russell. You know,
3: I mean, only if the Knicks win, though.
0: I don't know about even if the Spurs come back and win, it's still what? Then it becomes like the Julio Jones catch.
3: Yeah.
0: In that Super Bowl against New England.
3: Yeah, the home run.
0: And we were talking about
3: Cleveland player hit against

0: Cubs. Like, it's forgotten great moments in sports history.
1: And I think that's part of the reason why everybody who was able to stick around after that game felt like, all right, we're up 3-1. This is a lead that's frequent, like historically insurmountable.
0: Yeah, 37-1.
1: Right. And so we are now, it was as if they're like, we're celebrating the championship now.
0: Yeah, that was one of the coolest moments about game four. No one wanted to leave the arena.
1: Yeah.
0: Everyone was just hanging out, kind of talking about what did we just see?
1: What did we just witness?
0: Sharing the experiences. Right. It was awesome.
1: Yeah. You know, so that's why I'm now leading. Larry, by the way, gave a top five list. I just asked him if we're OG ranked in terms of, you know, New York sports moments of all time. And he went through a five. So he
0: was pretty good.
1: Stole my thunder a little bit, but he named a couple moments that I did not put on here.
0: Oh.
1: Here are my top five New York sports memory and moments presented by Hyundai. Hit it.
2: High five. 1, 2, 3, 4, 5.
3: Rich's top five.
1: All right. The OG Anunoby putback for the Knicks to complete the biggest comeback in the history of the NBA Finals. It led me to talk about this, and we just hit it with Larry David. Here are my top five New York sports memories or moments presented by Hyundai. Number five was the 1996 Yankees World Series 4-game win streak. I can't choose which one out of them all. After the Yankees dropped the first two in Yankee Stadium to the unbeatable at the time Atlanta Braves. And then they had to go to Atlanta Fulton County Stadium with John Smoltz on the mound and Pettit, and Smoltz had a brilliant game three. And then there was that Mark Wohlers moment, Jim Larritt's homering in game four. Game five, the Yankees won that one. And then game six was when they won their first World Series since, I was, let me get this right, a 9-year-old in 1978. Joe Girardi triple. They beat Greg Maddux. Jimmy Key, what is he, 45? Jimmy Key was the game-winning pitcher in game six. I'll just choose that 4-game win streak in that World Series that looked pretty dark before the dawn. Number four on the list is the New York Rangers break the curse. I don't talk much hockey around here, but when you're emotionally invested in it, that's what it's all about. And I grew up listening to Rangers hockey on the radio, and Marv Albert calling the action. Brian Leetch getting it done, Mike Richter between the pipes, and their own number 11. It's interesting enough, you know, back in the day, number 11, Mark Messier, who's leading the charge to try and win a championship for the first time in over 50 years, number 11, Jalen Brunson. There's a lot of similarities going down right now between the Rangers run in 94 breaking the curse and what the Knicks are doing right now. Hopefully they do complete it and not make it tighter like the Rangers did against the Vancouver Canucks back in the day. Number three, this is personal to me because I was covering it for ESPN Radio, and I will never forget being in the New York Yankees dugout tunnel in the old Yankee Stadium, not knowing what was going down in this extra inning game of this World Series game. But just when Derek Jeter homered to become the first Mr. November, because this game went past midnight into November 1st because of the fact that the season was delayed because of 9/11. And I'll never forget being the guy who was conducting interviews for ESPN Radio in 2001, and everybody screaming, "Jeter just homered, go, go, go." And we got pushed out. I get goosebumps thinking about it. We get pushed out onto the Yankee Stadium turf of the old Yankee Stadium where I grew up as a kid watching the Yankees. And I just saw Jeter rounding third, pumping his fist. And I looked up and I saw 56,000 fans going absolutely crazy. I will never forget this moment as long as I live, professionally, personally. And that cross section of that moment makes it number three on this list. Number two is what we saw Wednesday night. The OG Anunoby putback, a.k.a. the Woo game, for everybody out there. Because also, I mean, Wu-Tang Clan from Staten Island, like yours truly.
0: Shaolin.
1: So this moment, again, I can't believe it happened. I still don't believe it happened. And I understand, again, that the Knicks have to finish this thing off, right?
0: Have to.
1: In the same way, the Buckner play for your Mets was not the end of the World Series. They still had to finish it off. There still had to be a Game 7 after a rain delay, I might add. In the gold medal victory over the Soviets. I'm just going on and on and on about these great moments that everybody in the years after think that ended things. Knicks need to finish it off. Number one, this is what finished off the 1977 World Series and sealed me as a Yankee fan for the rest of my life. Reggie Jackson's 3-home run game. I was an 8-year-old kid. I will never forget this. I will never forget Howard Cosell at the mic. You know, I can't, I will never forget that. Because again, Howard Cosell and Marv Albert are why I fell in love with sports broadcasting and why I do what I do today. And Reggie Jackson is why I'm a Yankee fan today. And this is my greatest sports moment in memory. Go ahead and hit the button.
4: Oh, all right, we'll get one more.
1: And I'll do this too. Again, this is what sealed me as a Knicks fan. Again, I grew up loving the Knicks in the 70s. But when Bernard King went back-to-back 50-point games in 1984 in the state of Texas, this is when I'm like, okay, things can be particularly special for the New York Knicks. And the first guy that the ABC broadcast showed after the game ended, the first former Knick that the ABC broadcast popped on was Bernard King. And that was a special moment for me. I love Bernard King. Jalen Brunson's getting up there, man. Jalen Brunson is more 30-point games in last year's playoffs, 10. That set the record for most in a single postseason for the Knicks. He now has 8, as many as Bernard King's previous record was. Oof. So Brunson is in the Bernard King realm in terms of what he's doing on the court and in terms of what he's doing for fans like me. 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Speaking of that, the former U.S. men's national team coach, Greg Berhalter, stopping by before tonight's World Cup debut of the current iteration involving his son of the U.S. men's national team.
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23: Earlier on the show, ESPN NBA analyst Tim Legler, NFL Network insider Tom Pelissero. Coming up, former U.S. men's national team head coach Greg Berhalter. And now, it's Rich Eisen.
1: Now, our number three of the Rich Eisen Show is on the air. First 2 hours have been something else. Larry David did, in fact, zoom into this program, talk about his vantage point of the New York Knicks' massive record-setting comeback in Game 4, something Tim Legler joined us in hour number one to discuss, because he's calling the NBA Finals on ABC. And in between, Tom Pelissero joined us. And we're going to take your phone calls before we get out of Dodge here on this Friday. 844-204-RICH, number to dial. The U.S. men's national team takes to the SoFi Stadium pitch tonight to take on Paraguay in the opener of the 2026 World Cup for Team USA. And joining us now is the first individual to ever be a head coach and player for the U.S. men's national team in a World Cup. So it stands to reason he's the first human being to do those two things and then have a son play for the U.S. men's national team, as his son Sebastian will do tonight. Ladies and gentlemen, Greg Berhalter of the Chicago Fire as well. Good to see you, sir. How are you?
0: Thanks for having me, Rich.
1: I'd shake your hands, but I'm not allowed to use them in this conversation, I've been told. Not all. Okay.
0: Love it.
1: Nice. Thank you very much. I'm sorry to do that. The son went that way first. Well, what's going through your mind right now, man? What's your emotions like?
0: A lot of different emotions, but I think the first thing is thinking about Sebastian, thinking about the team, how they're getting mentally ready to play tonight.
1: Yeah,
0: that's
1: your dad first.
0: Yeah, I always think about, no matter what sporting event's happening, I always think about the athletes, the coaches, what they're going through right before the game. Like, what is their mindset? What are they focused on? Like, how? Because I know personally, mm-hmm. you start really dialing in on the smallest things,
1: right?
0: And that's always interesting, just to think that moment, the moments before the big event, what's going through their minds.
1: Okay, so then let's walk through what was going through your mind. 2002 World Cup, correct?
0: Yeah, as a player, so it's different as a player and a coach,
1: of course.
0: But as a player, you're really focused on your individual self. You're focused on how do you get your body ready? How do you get your mind ready? What are your tasks? Really just, I was one that always got hyper-focused. Every athlete's different. You have some that like need more outer interaction. Mm-hmm. For me, it was about internalizing everything, taking it inside and really starting to focus on my job and what I need to do.
1: Okay, so that's the player.
0: Yes.
1: What about as the head coach? What's that like?
0: So as a coach, it's really about, you're taking care of everybody. You need to make sure everybody's in a good spot. And it's little conversations leading up to the game. Maybe 2 days before the game, you start having these conversations with players, checking for understanding, checking where their confidence is at, really try to get them in a good mindset to be able to perform. With the staff, we had a detailed game plan and variations that we'd go over. Okay, if this happens in the game, what should we be looking for? We'd spend hours going over that game plan.
1: Okay. Now, as a dad,
0: yeah,
1: what's it like?
0: As a dad, it is more emotion. It's a tremendous amount of pride. I was talking to my wife last night, and I don't really have words to describe what it's like. It's really hard to communicate my feelings. It's such an immense amount of pride, mm-hmm. and really because I know how hard Sebastian's worked to get to this point. A year and a half ago, he wasn't even on the radar of the national team, mm-hmm. and now he's in the World Cup.
1: Do you leave him alone?
0: I mean, it's always,
1: no contact zone today.
0: No, if he contacts me, sure, that's fine. Right. But I'm not proactively going out to him. He's getting in his mindset. He's getting his focus. And, I'm not going to take away from that at all.
1: You've had your share of helicopter dads. You're not one of them, basically, is what you're saying right now.
0: That's just not my style. It's never been my style.
1: Okay. Because again, in my brief career of being an AYSO coach, couldn't stand those helicopter dads. And I imagine you have had some experiences with that sort of thing.
0: Sports are sports, right? At every level it happens. Every level.
1: Good answer. Good answer, coach. Okay. So what would you consider then a successful World Cup for this U.S. men's national team? Because obviously the advancement of the sport in this country, and you've helped with that. And you could see how many of the players are professionals at some of the top clubs on planet Earth playing for this team now. What would you consider to be a successful 2026 World Cup?
0: So when we started in 2018, the project was an 8-year project. It was mm-hmm. getting to this moment because it's such a big moment for soccer in the United States. But if you rewind even further, from 1994, it was the last time we hosted the World Cup. And now you see 32 years later how much soccer has grown and how established it is. 30 MLS teams. You look at some of the facilities that they have in Major League Soccer now. The owners are completely committed to this. And then we get to this point with this roster in particular. 21 of the 26 players have come from MLS academies, developmental systems. Mm-hmm. And these guys, 13 of them have played in the last World Cup. They're at peak age. Perfect age to perform now. And so for me, I think it's about the expectations are we should win knockout games, multiple knockout games. And I would think it'd be success if we got to the quarterfinals.
1: So this is okay. An 8-year plan that you're talking about. Because everything you just said for the novice that's listening right now, Greg Berhalter here on the Rich Eisen Show, these are all record numbers, right?
0: Yes.
1: Of what you just mentioned in every metric.
0: Yep.
1: But it's still not, I guess, for the lack of a
0: good enough to win.
1: Right? Like it's not what we see elsewhere.
0: Yes.
1: But good enough, you think, to knock off some top-notch worldwide stars and teams and sides is what you're saying.
0: I think so. And the reason why I say that is because I look at the squad, I look at the roster. I talked about the experience. I talked about being in the peak age. Mm-hmm. But you also have very good players. You know, Christian Pulisic, Weston McKennie, Tyler Adams, Chris Richards, Balogun. You know, these are very good players. Mm-hmm. And when we put it all together, you know, I don't see any reason why we can't win knockout games in the World Cup. Now, what gets challenging in a World Cup in particular is when you have to do it, you know, time and time again. So when you have to go round of 32, round of 16, quarterfinal, semifinal, and you always have to knock off a big team, that becomes challenging.
1: I bet. What about your successor as the USMNT head coach? What do you think?
0: So what I would say is, you know, I really like the mindset that he's brought to the group. Mm-hmm. I really like what he's focused on. You know, this is his first World Cup. This is his first international coaching job. Mm-hmm. But right away, what he focused on is you need to die for this jersey. You need to fight for this jersey. And that's bringing the Argentinian. He's Argentinian. That's bringing that type of mentality to the group, which I think is always important, you know, which we always had in our day when we played, which I always focused on as well. But really emphasizing that because it's home soil, he wants these guys committed mm-hmm. and ready to defend the jersey.
1: What is the biggest challenge of being the head coach of the U.S. men's national team? What is it?
0: I think there's a couple things. I think the first thing is coaching a national team in general is very complicated because, you know, that's not their full-time jobs. It's a part-time team. So that's one of the complications. Mm-hmm. The other complications for most national teams that I've seen is just the expectations of the public. Right. What do Americans want us to do?
1: Win.
0: That's it. And that's the only thing that's good enough. Right.
1: You know, it's like Rocky. Yeah,
0: exactly.
1: You know what I mean?
0: Exactly.
1: I mean, that's what Adrian told Rocky when she's in the hospital bed.
0: Exactly.
1: And that's been.
0: And I'm for it also. Like, I'm not saying, oh, it's acceptable for us, you know, to be happy with, you know, finishing, you know, 24th in the world. But the expectations are extremely high. You see the England coach also, you know, every coach in the world, all the countries want these teams to do is win. And there can only be one winner. So it's you know, I think it brings unrealistic expectations at times.
1: Biggest challenge of the group that the United States is in right now is what?
0: So the biggest challenge of the group in my eyes is that it's very even.
1: Okay.
0: I think any team could beat any team, and that's going to be complicated because you can't predict the results. So you could get to the third game, and every team could still have the ability to go to the next round.
1: Okay. What is it like? And then we'll talk a little bit about Chicago Fire and everything else going on with your life here. What is it like to stand on the pitch of a World Cup match and just look?
0: Yeah,
1: did you take a minute? I mean, there is enough time.
0: Yeah.
1: In a match or game where
0: we had
1: a couple seconds.
0: Yeah, we were talking before, and one thing you mentioned was the intensity of the matches and how much it means to the players and to the fans.
1: Everybody.
0: You know, there's always that moment when the anthem's playing. Mm-hmm. At a World Cup, when I'm on the field, and it hits me, and I'm like, wow, the gravity of what you're doing right now. The gravity, like I feel, at that moment, I feel so connected to our country, and I want so badly to go out and win for our country. It's such a special moment. Once the game starts, you know, the focus immediately goes to, you know, your job and mm-hmm. coaching. But there is that one moment before the game where it really hits you like, wow, this is massive.
1: Yeah, it sure is. You know, and what is your favorite World Cup memory, either playing or coaching? What is that for you?
0: That's a great question.
1: I only ask those, Greg.
0: Yeah. You know. That is a great question. I mean, you know, I think the England match in Qatar was very special. It was a great match because the stadium was so big. You know, our fans got into the game and started getting behind us, and you know, we were taking it to them. You know, the win against Mexico in the second round in 2002 was also a huge moment for the country to play in the quarterfinals. to get to the quarterfinals in 2002 was really big. So those are some of the memories that come to mind.
1: Okay. And you were a high school teammate of Claudio Reyna?
0: Yes.
1: Okay. Mm-hmm. New Jersey, huh?
0: New Jersey, St. Benedict's. Jersey.
1: Look, St. Benedict's. I'm from Staten Island.
0: There you go.
1: I mean, there's three bridges that connect with your home state.
0: That's right.
1: That's the way it works. All right. So Chicago Fire, which is, by the way, you know, like, what, are we going to have a San Francisco team named the Earthquakes? I mean, let's be honest here. But I guess it's...
0: I've heard that before, by the way.
1: You know what I mean? Yeah. Okay. I get it. But what are you seeing from the MLS level right now?
0: It's growing.
1: It's intense.
0: No, it's growing. Right? It's growing. It's improving. I think what I mentioned before about world-class facilities. So we just had Germany training at our facility.
1: There you go.
0: And I'm talking to the German, you know, national team players, and they're saying, you know, this would be the third best training facility in all of Germany. What we have in Chicago.
1: Look at that. Now that's serious, because I covered the NFL games, not to interrupt, but I'll throw it back to you in a sec. You know, I covered the first NFL game in Munich.
0: Yeah.
1: And Seattle practiced at Bayern Munich's home facility.
0: Mm-hmm.
1: The Buccaneers practiced in the facility that they have for the kids.
0: Yeah.
1: And that was nicer.
0: Yeah, exactly.
1: That was nicer. And I'm like, wait a minute.
0: Right.
1: Shouldn't it be kind of the other way around? And everybody's like, no, no, it shouldn't. And so when you're saying that, that's saying a lot.
0: It's incredible. I mean, we have the kids, we have the youth, we have the second team, we have the first team in it. But I mean, it's just an incredible facility. We have an owner, Joe Mansueto. I'm not sure if you're familiar with him, but one of the best owners in sports.
1: Mm-hmm.
0: You know, he's building a privately funded $750 million stadium downtown Chicago.
1: Can the Bears plan it? Sorry, that just slipped out. Keep going. Sorry.
0: No, I mean, that's how committed he is to making this thing work.
1: Right.
0: So, you know, we're trying to attract world-class players. Obviously, Messi's in the league. You know, we're trying to sign, you know, some world-class players. So I think the league is growing and improving, and you know, it's here to stay. It's just a matter of, are we going to close the gap to one of the top five leagues in the world? And that's what we're striving to do.
1: Okay. And the competition level, the intensity of the league, you could see it.
0: Absolutely. Yep. We're making progress.
1: Now, let's be honest, were the Germans a little bit like surprised? Like, because here on the show, we always say if somebody goes higher register, they're trying to, you know, shine off that they don't believe. Like, well, you have a really nice facility here. Like,
0: condescending, a little backhanded compliment type of tone.
1: Did you get a little bit of that?
0: There was a little bit of that. Like, they were like, there was like a surprise, like a condescending surprise, a little bit. Mm-hmm. But you know, Liverpool's coming here this summer to train there. Man United was there last summer. It's a top facility. It is a top facility.
1: Well, and again, here there's two squads here in Los Angeles.
0: Yeah,
1: when the El Trafico plays here in this town, you could feel. I've been to a couple of them. Like, they're going crazy, going nuts.
0: Yeah, you know? Atmosphere's great.
1: Yeah, Angel City for the women's side of things, and that's a neat stadium downtown here, right across the street from the Coliseum. You could see it. You could feel it here in this town.
0: About absolutely.
1: So, last one for you before I let you go, because again, I understand it's game day and it's pretty big. What will it be like for you and your wife to watch your son tonight? With that uniform,
0: oh man!
1: In that moment, put yourself, if you don't mind, flash forward a couple of hours from now. What do you think that's going to be like for you, Greg?
0: It's going to be special. You know, the one thing that's going to be amazing is that we'll both get to share that experience,
1: mm-hmm.
0: because it is hard to describe, like, the moment that you step on a field in the World Cup,
1: mm-hmm.
0: and we'll always have that together, me and Sebastian.
1: Yeah. And you both met in Carolina, right?
0: We met at Carolina.
1: Both Tar Heels?
0: Yes, both Tar Heels.
1: Okay.
0: Yep.
1: So Belichick reaching out, you and Bill, chatting about coaching a little bit. Not so much. You got Mike Malone and Bill now on that camp.
0: I know. Cool. It's some good coaches there.
1: Yeah, exactly.
0: Now we just got to win, right?
1: Well, that's the point of everything, exactly. Right? I mean, the pressure gets on just for anybody.
0: For anybody, at any level.
1: And it starts tonight for the U.S. men's national team.
0: Yes, it does.
1: Hey, I appreciate you coming here on a game day.
0: Yep.
1: You know, and I wish you the best of luck. Enjoy that moment, you and your wife. And the rest, is the whole family? Or
0: a whole family. The whole family. How many parents?
1: Your parents here?
0: Yep, parents are here.
1: So what's the size of the group?
0: So today, I think we're about 8. But the group grows to, the next game in Seattle, the group grows to like 15.
1: Oh my.
0: Yeah, it gets bigger.
1: Okay.
0: Yeah, all the cousins come out of the woodwork and, yeah.
1: Okay. And then game 3 is back here?
0: Game 3 is back here. We'll have another big party at that
1: Los
0: game.
1: Los Angeles.
0: Yep.
1: And then after that.
0: Yep. Knockout time. Here we go.
1: Knockout.
0: Let's go.
1: Here we go. All right. Everybody check out this man on the sidelines of the Chicago Fire. Or it's just Chicago Fire, right?
0: Yes.
1: The Chicago.
0: Chicago Fire FC.
1: Okay. Chicago Fire FC, everybody. Greg Berhalter, thank you for coming on here. Really appreciate that.
0: Thanks for having me.
1: You got it. Right here on the Rich Eisen Show. 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Before we take a break, I do want to just ask one more question of Greg and bring you down to my level. As a fellow member of the Bald Brotherhood, do you ever sit there and watch these World Cup referees with their hair? And it's perfect.
0: Yeah, it's beautiful.
1: What the
0: yeah.
1: And the players too?
0: I was thinking the same thing.
1: What the hell do they put in there?
0: I don't know.
1: It must be some type of hairspray or something. Perfect. It's not.
0: It's got to be something.
1: It's a pomade. Maybe it's whatever the hell they spray on the ground.
0: A clear version of that.
1: You know, like whatever, like they spray it on the ground. You can't go past this line. That's what they tell their partner. Yep. Am I wrong?
0: No.
1: See, okay.
0: It could be that.
1: I don't know why I did that, but it's just, it's the truth. I'm watching these games. You know, and then this whole, by the way, this whole business of, say, it's 6 extra minutes, 7 extra minutes. Does that drive you crazy as a coach?
0: Yeah, we actually have someone clocking it now.
1: You do?
0: Yeah, to check for accuracy.
1: Damn right you do.
0: Absolutely.
1: Because it's just like six, you know what? Six. Seven. It feels that arbitrary.
0: Yeah.
1: Am I wrong or am I
0: wrong? No, you're right. You're right.
1: Let's fix that. All right. We'll do that in the commercial break right here on the Rich Eisen Show. We're back with more in a second.
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0: 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Steve in Atlantic City, New Jersey, the Nucky Thompson of the Rich Eisen Show is on the air. What's up, Steve?
1: Hey, Rich, how are you?
0: What's up? Did you get that Boardwalk Empire reference or didn't? No, not really. It's okay.
1: Yeah, I'm not too far from there. Not okay. Too far from there.
0: Okay, good.
1: But just watching this basketball game and all, it reminded me of Charles Smith trying to make all them baskets up against the Chicago Bulls. Do you think his ghost was exercised?
0: Every ghost was exercised, Steve. I am hoping that is the case. All they got to do is come up with one win over the next three games over the next week. That's it. And I'm choosing to believe every ghost of the Knicks era between Clyde and Bill Bradley and Phil Jackson and Dave DeBuscher and Red Holtzman to the present day, every single ghost from all of that, from the Michael Ray Richardson days to the Bernard King days, the Hubie Brown days, the Pat Riley days, the
2: Rod Strickland
0: days,
2: Rod Strickland days,
0: the Ewing days, the Oakley days, the Mason days, the Stark days, the Spree days, the Grandmama days, the Frederick Weiss days, the John Hornacek is the friggin' coach of the Knicks days.
2: Sheed Wallace days.
0: Kurt Rambis days. All of it. Steve, name it. The Thibodeau days, all of those days have been, this house is clean. Madison Square Garden is clean, and OG Anunoby cleaned it. He cleaned it with that cleanup, and that's the way I'm going to choose to look at it. So, yeah, throw Charles Smith in there too, Steve. Anything that
1: Rich,
0: pissed you off.
1: Advice.
0: Yeah. What? Huh?
1: I need some advice real quick. I'm an Eagle season ticket holder who grew up.
2: So give up the tickets.
0: He's asking for my advice.
1: High school football championship there. Right, I Steve. Used to clean Ed Pickney's pool.
0: Oh.
1: Financially, I had the best year of my career installing fire protection at the dorms at Villanova University.
0: Okay.
1: But I can't stand the Villanova Knicks. Nice. I used to love those guys through and through, and now they have, you know, this New York name on the front of their chest. What do I do, man? I know this is a national show. Thank you very much.
0: You got it, Steve. Listen, Steve, the bottom line is, do you love Villanova or do you not? Right?
1: Mm. I love Villanova.
0: New York
1: saying Philadelphia's not a sports town anymore really hurt me, right?
0: Do you know who's a diehard Eagles fan? Carl Anthony Towns. Diehard Eagles fan.
1: I know.
0: The two of you, Steve in Atlantic City and Carl Anthony Towns, root for the same football team in the same way. So let me just tell you this, Steve. You know what outbalances all of this, Steve? Is the fact that you try to balance the pH for Ed Pinckney. End of story. Okay? Thank you, Steve, in Atlantic City.
1: Thanks, guys.
0: Ladies and gentlemen, the first time we've ever had a man who's cleaned Ed Pinckney's pool.
3: It's true.
0: Do we have a fantasy team name? Pinckney's Pool Cleaner? Is that a fantasy team name?
3: It's not bad.
0: I used to clean Anthony. I used to.
3: Ed Pinckney.
0: Ed Pinckney's pool. You know what I mean? Where is that? I cleaned out Ronnie Cicely's hot tub.
2: But that was
0: all right.
2: Mess.
0: Leave that alone. This is a soundbite that will be talked about all tonight. And if there was a first take and a get up in this show tomorrow, this is all we'd be talking about.
3: It's so good.
0: Victor Wembanyama asked about winning this series and what it takes and who believes it. Hit it.
4: Yeah, absolutely. Yeah, everybody thinks, everybody knows we're going to do it. But I don't know if I agree with you. I feel like we need to isolate that one game and take it one game at a time. I think it'd be a mistake to waste our energy on different, on multiple games. It's one game at a time.
0: Okay. Now, just again, this is why it's going to be played over and over again, because the setup is he was asked if everybody in the locker room feels that way. But that soundbite's going to make it sound like you believe the Spurs are coming back and you believe the Spurs are coming back. He's talking about speaking it into existence in his own locker room, which is what they have to do.
5: Yeah.
0: They have to do.
3: It's the only way, I mean.
0: But everybody believes it's going to happen. Okay.
5: Well, they better believe it.
3: They've gotten out the great starts in every game. They've had double-digit leads in every game.
0: In the first quarter of every game.
3: Yeah.
0: They have.
3: They've been awesome.
0: Right.
6: You think 7'3" basketball players, they just grow on trees?
0: Thank you.
3: Is that Michael Rapaport?
0: I don't know what the hell that was.
3: Sorry.
0: That's okay.
3: It's holding on to it for a while.
0: You're just remediating this mold of this program right now. Got it. It's not moldy at all. Let me tell you this. I'll be a nervous cat tomorrow night again.
3: Sure.
0: Right?
3: You're going to have a weird dinner situation like Larry said he might?
0: I don't know what tomorrow night is going to do. I don't know. You know, kids are heading off to camp soon, so we're just going to hunker down and open up a bottle of red and hope the first half goes a little better. Because I don't know if I can take that again.
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1: All right, the World Cup is here. It's on our soil, the North American soil. It's in our time zones, and somehow it has a real Arizona connection as Team USA opens tonight against Paraguay at 6 o'clock from SoFi Stadium in Los Angeles. We have a team that's been training here with Turkey, based right here at the Arizona Athletic Grounds in Mesa. They open tomorrow night against Australia. So we have one of the world's top soccer nations sleeping and training and preparing in our own backyard. Of course, the NBA Finals are sitting on the edge of history as the Knicks are one game away from their first championship since 73. They lead San Antonio 3-1 after a wild Game 4 comeback, down 29, somehow alive, and OG put the putback that may live forever in Knicks history. We'll have to wait until tomorrow night to see if the Spurs can survive and if Wemby has an answer. The Hurricanes are one win away from the Stanley Cup. Vegas has some questions. Carolina has some momentum. D-backs, well, they got swept in Miami, and they're off to Cincinnati. They haven't scored a run in 19 innings. They were shut out back-to-back, and Phil Mickelson is back in the headlines again, and it's not for golf. So, yes, we got a full one-day, big day here at Wright Toyota. Coach Pete will join us on the Cup Final. Brian Mahoney of Associated Press and the New York media will discuss the Knicks. Scott Spicer will get on the betting board with him. Graham Winkworth from Arizona State soccer coach, he'll talk World Cup with us. And Rick Kamla, formerly of NBA TV, will join us and talk Game 5. Since I was off yesterday, we'll have Rock's Man Vice today. Got the money line, what's on tap, and your State 48 Roofing. It's your call question of the day, which is a little bit different today. Mm-hmm. You're going to have to do a little writing. You're going to have to do some work. What's the most you've ever paid for a ticket to a sporting event, and was it worth it? Just go to our Twitter page at Rock and Manouche, Instagram, Facebook. It's all there. You can find it, and you can find the State 48 Roofing. It's your call question of the day.
2: I know exactly where I went. As soon as I saw that rock, I knew exactly what it was. Remember when Brock Purdy's rookie year, San Francisco came in, he played the last five games. I think second to last game, it was Niners and Cardinals. They were here. And, boy, the prices bumped. We looked down lower level, about 10 rows up right there in the, I think it was the south end zone. And they went from, like, $250 to $400 to $500 per ticket. And I looked at Laura. I said, well, you know, he's a rookie. He's having a hell of a year. Let's pay it. So $500 per ticket, $1,000 later, plus all the other stuff, parking, what have you. It was well worth it to see him, his rookie year, beat the Cardinals eventually. They go on to the NFC Championship game, get beat by your Philadelphia Eagles, but I didn't hesitate on it. Otherwise, I probably wouldn't have. He wouldn't been starting or playing per se, probably would not have paid that.
1: I paid $2,800 for a Masters ticket.
2: Well, worth it, I'm sure.
1: I would do it again.
2: Yeah.
1: I've done the $1,000 for tickets for different events, mm-hmm. international championships, things like that, We were stuck. It was, I can't remember which year it was. I've been there three times, and I recall, yeah, we went out there. It was sold out. The tickets that we were supposed to be given to us, that we were buying, somehow there was a mix-up, and we had already gotten out there, and we had to scramble, so we had to pay a little bit more than we normally would have. And it was the year when I guess there was some Korean player that was playing in the Masters. I can't remember his name. And all these people were coming over from Asia and everywhere else to see these guys play or see this guy play. So, and it was Tiger's return and all this stuff. So it was just a supply and demand. But the Masters is one of those tickets. So if you've been there, you know what I'm talking about. If you haven't, you know, $1,000 to $2,000, yeah, that's a lot of money. However, doors open at 8 and they close at 8, basically. That's 12 hours. You do the math and you break it down by hour. And then you also know there's getting a beer for $2.50, $3.80. You're getting a sandwich for $1.50. I mean, everything is cheap, with the exception you'll spend another few $1,000 in the team shop. But other than that, it is well worth it.
2: That'd be one of those bucket list once in a lifetime type of things. We'd love to do it more than that, but I'd spend the $2,800. I'd spend
1: it's just bucket list.
2: Bucket list.
1: You got the money.
2: You know, if I say it's like one of those things that, okay, look, There's other things we could spend it on. I know that, you know, for that game with Brock, you know, rookie year. As far as like any other kind of ticket, I think the most we paid for like a concert outside of sports was $500 a piece for Celine Dion over in Vegas at Caesars when she had her residency there. And well worth it. Sat in the very front row, watched her sing for almost 2 hours. I mean, there's certain things you go, you know what, probably not going to chance to see this again. We saw her twice. But that kind of money up front, close and personal, and then that kind of a sporting event. Yeah, I think those are kind of things you go, okay, if I've got it, I can spend it. I can actually say, look, I went to Augusta. I was there from 8 to 8, whatever it is. And then when you see an icon like a Celine Dion or I think of Elton John, those tickets were real cheap over at the Chase either. I think if I'm going to watch them one time in my life and see these icons in sports or in music or what have you, I would definitely spend it if you got it. It's just a few more extra quarterback workouts and working overtime with Rock Manouche.
1: Yeah.
2: Rock. I mean, so, work those workouts.
1: So expectations World Cup. Everything you read, they drew a favorable Group D, Paraguay, Australia, and Turkey, who are training out in Mesa. All but one World Cup host dating back to 2002 earned at least 4 points in group play. So that's the bare minimum for the Americans. But in reality, they should record 6 or 7 points. They should capture the group on the home soil. And the toughest will be Turkey, who they will play in their third match. So the ceiling, round of 16, maybe this is the honest take most people are landing on, is expect them to get hopefully there. They do have a rookie coach. He's never coached in the World Cup. Their defense is a storyline that it's not quite their strength. So those are things that we'll get answered later in the show when we bring on some experts to talk about World Cup. And, you know, you only get to do it every 4 years.
2: I just hope they get...
1: I love the hype.
2: I would love for them to get out of the round of 16. I mean, that would be the goal. Just get out of the round of 16, win a game, you know, the quarterfinals, and move on. I mean, just every year, you know, it just... They get there, and then they get beat, and then you move on. And then 4 years later... It's kind of the Groundhog Day. You know, we see the same thing over and over and over. I was reading a little article, and they talked about how this group of athletes coming through, or this group of millennials and Gen Z kids that are coming through, who've been so involved in soccer much longer than, like, when our guys, our age group was coming up. So they're saying the promise is that they've done it long enough. They got enough reps. You got guys who are over in Europe playing, so they're seasoned that way. And I think the emphasis was good quality reps, good quality games, so when they come together, we're hoping to see that our USA team can take that next step for the men. Because the women, you always think, okay, they'll be pretty solid. No, they'll do pretty damn good, and because they've got that tradition. But for the men, something always falls aghast or doesn't come forward. But when you read all the, listen to the pundits, and you read all the stuff, you just hope that this era, these 22 to 30-year-old men, I'm having enough reps, enough competition where they can play and keep up with the Joneses, so to speak.
1: D-backs have had a rough week. Oh, Monday, it was an off day, traveling to Miami, and then they slept in Miami as they fell all three games, swept both Wednesday and Thursday. They're now 500 at 34-34, third in the NL West, 9 games back of the Dodgers and a game behind San Diego, but two different ways to lose in one series. Tuesday, the lineup put up 6, but the pitching collapsed. And then on Wednesday and Thursday, the staff, they couldn't really do much. It was steady, but the offense went to sleep. So they get blanked back-to-back. And one constant of the whole week, Ketel Marte, who hit in every game, was basically the only Diamondback who showed up in Miami. So they kind of limp into Cincinnati at 500. Hopefully they can wake up the bats, and they can wake them up fast.
2: Yeah, and I think the thing that's reared its ugly head that a lot of folks talk about is the runners in scoring position. I think two for 39 or 2 for 37.
1: Which game?
2: Well, I mean, over 4 games. I'm sorry, four games. Let me paraphrase. Yeah,
1: last 4 games. They were 0 for 7 yesterday.
2: Mm-hmm. 0 for 7 yesterday, but over a 4-game span,
1: yeah,
2: they were like 2 for 39 or something just ridiculous.
1: So horrible.
2: They just could not get runners from second base just to even move them over. And there was like 3 or 4 times you had runners at first or second, a runner at second, where there were no outs, and they still could not get that runner across the plate. And then you brought it up, 19 scoreless innings. I mean, that's just amazing when you hear that and you see that. And you, I know it's Miami, and Miami's staff, they're not that good. The one kid that threw the second game had a 10.0 ERA. He goes four innings of no hits for this Marlin team. So hopefully, I guess Lawler's going to be participating today in Cincinnati. He's going to be back. Some of the other guys, Fernandez went down to Reno to try to get his bat straightened out. There's a lot of moving parts right now, Rock, and I thought about that this morning. There's no constant besides Perdomo and Arenado, and then right field, you pretty much got Corbel, and second base, you got Marte. First base, you got guys coming and going. You got the Groover kid that's up now. So you just hope that they can find a group of guys that can settle in prior to the All-Star game in, 4 weeks, and then after that have an idea where they want to go.
1: So Phil Mickelson's golf future may be murkier than ever. The six-time major champion has reportedly lost his membership at a longtime California golf club, and there's some allegations of misconduct, and it comes as he's already been absent for much of the golf season. So has Lefty's legacy changed forever? We're going to discuss that right after our replay rewind. Just getting started out here at Wright Toyota. It's Rock and Minutia, Jimmy B here on ESPN Radio Phoenix. We're on FM at 98.7 HD2. 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
1: Up ahead for Marner, knocked off his stick. Jack Eichel's got it. Just 30 seconds left now. In it goes. Stone battles for it. Puck loose. Chatfield after it. Along the boards. They can't clear and now do. Steered away by Jarvis.

0: from the Stanley Cup. Brandon Butsy and the Carolina Hurricanes take Game 5.
1: That's right. Carolina now heads to Vegas for Game 6 on Sunday with a chance to win the franchise's second Stanley Cup, as we are out here right Toyota Rocket Minute with you today as we get into our replay rewind brought to you by Lerner and Rowe. One of the stars who basically got it all going, basically gave Carolina a spark. Here's the power play goal.
2: That one wasn't solid contact. Svechnikov again. Back to Gostisbehere. Sisson's pressure. Svechnikov scores! Andre Svechnikov!
1: Period there in Game 5, Canes down one, and that is where the momentum started to flip with Svechnikov's goal there. After the game, he talked about finally breaking through on the biggest stage with the two power play goals that he had.
3: Yeah, I mean, you know, it's kind of in our head. You know, we got to get it done, and this is going to be the hardest game for us. And, you know, obviously a big win tonight, and but all focus on the next game.
4: Saying enough, Svechnikov.
1: Svechnikov.
4: Svechnikov. Sean McDonough doing a good job. But it's interesting, you see those two goals on the power play, three on the day. He gets, as you mentioned, he got the two of them. And then you got the Vegas Knights got one of them. Just to watch this so-called rookie, this Massey kid, Bussy, 27-year-old rookie, just the way he's handling the net for Carolina and the onslaught of this Carolina team. And on top of that, how about Staal, the 37-year-old savvy veteran?
1: Five straight.
4: Yeah. I mean, what do you, I mean, hell, if he wins this cup, he could retire, go out of here. Well, hell, he could run for mayor of Raleigh, North Carolina, and just continue to have show the progress as the leader of that team.
1: All right, also from the Vegas side, the goalie questions are now very real. Carter Hart, he struggled again after the game. John Tortorella was asked if he considered going with Aiden Hill. Aiden Hill, if you recall, was one of the Coyotes' goaltenders. He didn't like this question.
5: John, did you consider at all going to Aiden Hill in the third period, or was there any conversation
6: or thought
5: about
6: Christ, it? Oh, Christ, that could be the stupidest question I've heard.
1: I love it.
4: John is honored again, isn't he?
1: It doesn't matter where he was. When he was with Philly, I mean, New York. I mean, he's the Bill Belichick.
4: He is.
1: Of the NHL.
4: A little feisty, a little honorary.
1: But players love him, just like they love Belichick. They love him. All right, the 26th World Cup, of course, is officially underway. Didn't take long for the first big moment. Ninth minute, Mexico on home soil, and the first goal of the tournament. Here it was.
7: Bros played against each other in the 1986 World Cup. Chicharito was caught up there, and there's an early goal for the Mexicans. Quiñones! Big goal!
1: Man, that crowd was just going off.
4: Well,
1: great.
4: It was so much fun. At Twin Peaks in Glendale yesterday, have the huge contingency for Mexico in there, and every time they scored, place just erupted, and we apologize if you're listening here, all that goal and scoring. We had a blast out there, but to see that place was packed inside and outside with the Mexican fans that were there, all had their jerseys on, and to see that game, and to see South Africa down to nine guys, the last 40 minutes of the game, two red cards, and then Mexico got a red card, so it was 10-9, the game ended that way, but Mexico, just the onslaught that they were, no match with the South Africans.
1: All right, today's Replay Rewind is brought to you by the law offices of Lerner & Rowe. 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
8: Let's check the feed. I've been out there scrolling so you don't have to. Every sport, every story, everything blowing up online right now. The highlights, the hot takes, the viral moments, the stuff you're going to be talking about all day. It's all coming across the feed. Here's what's buzzing in the sports world. Let's dig in.
1: It's Phil Mickelson in the headlines once again, but it's not about golf. Well, it kind of is. Reportedly, he had his membership revoked at the Farms Golf Club in Rancho Santa Fe, California, after allegations of being inappropriate with some contact, involving a female employee. He's been reportedly a member there for decades. Now, according to his spokesperson, they're calling it a misunderstanding. Well, now the attorney says there's been some misinformation that's been circulating, and now they're getting a defamation counsel folks together to see if they can go after the club or go after whomever. But the club did not name him, that being Phil Mickelson, directly, but said that he investigated a staff member, reported the report of the misconduct, and then took action. Now, this comes kind of at a strange point if you look at his career right now, because he missed the Masters, the PGA Championship. He's not in the U.S. Open field. He last played in a live event in March, and he had cited that he had some private family matters to handle. But this is now bigger than one club membership. He was, if you recall, viewed as one of golf's most marketable stars. I mean, he was doing all kinds of commercials. A natural fit to be a future TV analyst. He was once seen as being a likely Ryder Cup captain. Now between LIV, his absence of the major golf tournaments, now this past the past controversies of gambling, and now the latest allegations. It's kind of uncertain to see. So I want to pose this question. When you think of Phil Mickelson today, mm-hmm. is he still your four choices? Golf legend, LIV golf disruptor, controversial figure, or all of the above?
4: Oh, man. You know, you talk about not playing in LIV. You mentioned that till March. A lot of issues. It was his gambling many years ago. A lot of rumors out there. Just always seems to be some kind of minutia surrounding Phil Mickelson. I think he's hands down, he's a golf Hall of Famer. We know that first and foremost, on the course, one of the best players we've ever seen in golf. Now, these allegations, and folks, they're allegations until proven. But the club didn't waste any time, Rock. It was reported yesterday when this came out. They removed anything, everything, and then some Phil Mickelson from the club. Trophies, pictures, portraits, anything that had Phil Mickelson on it from this golf club has been removed. Now, I find that kind of interesting until things are decided, whether it be in a court of law or they take this to the next level. But to answer the question, there's definitely, I think, some issues here. It doesn't bother me as from his golfer's perspective, from his personal life. It seems like there's a lot of stuff going on in his life, and I hope he gets it corrected. I hope that some of these allegations aren't true, but if they are, I would think that the golfers, you know, the so-called purists will probably keep an arm's length away from Phil Mickelson until, if he has any issues or concerns, get cleaned up.
1: Yeah, I couldn't disagree with that. I think he's got himself in a little bit of a bind, and if he is struggling with some gambling or some
4: issues, yeah,
1: you know, and he's getting help, good. You know, I mean, I've always liked Phil Mickelson, with the exception of him taking the money and playing in Dubai instead of playing at the Phoenix Open, where he's got Phil's Grill,
4: right?
1: And he's a big part of the Thunderbirds and everything here in Phoenix and Arizona State connection, all that. When he did that, I kind of lost my favoritism towards him as one of my favorite golfers, or one of the top five golfers that I enjoyed watching and following when I went to tournaments. But after he did that, when he decided to take the money and pay $2 million, whatever it was at the time, to go to Dubai, the same week as the Waste Management Phoenix Open, I thought that was a bad move on his part.
4: And the shots at the PGA when he went over to LIV for a gazillion dollars, I thought were unnecessary. I mean, he had a lot of strong comments, which I can when he was on the PGA, which he can voice his opinion, or he was looking to try to help the game on a few certain issues. But some of his comments going out the door, him and Greg Norman both. I mean, think about that. Greg Norman, one of the icons of the PGA for many, many years, goes over and runs LIV. He takes some shots at the PGA. Phil Mickelson goes and makes his $100 million, whatever it was, on LIV, and there's some shots at the PGA. I don't know why you have to do that. I've always learned, never burn any bridges on the way out, because you never know what goes around comes around. But Phil has just been this enigma, I guess, Rock, surrounding Phil Mickelson just the last couple of years. Has been really, really interesting to see. There's something there that I hope he gets straightened out, if there is something there. If there's some personal issues and whatever issues that are, and this latest allegation, I just hope it gets taken care of. But that club didn't waste any time. That stuff came down, it came out, it's gone. And good luck trying to resolve this situation.
1: All right, Carolina's one win from the Cup. The Canes, they took Game 5 in Carolina. They head to Vegas Sunday with a chance to close it out. We're going to catch up with ESPN's NHL Telestrator and former NHL video coach for the Yotes, Steve Peters, will join us right after this Twin Peaks ESPN 620 Sports Center update.
9: 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I'm Matt Lazarus. The D-backs will look to halt their skid tonight as the road trip shifts to Cincinnati for a three-game series against the Reds. 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
8: Time to talk puck with the best in the business, Steve Peters, Coach Pete, ESPN's NHL Telestration producer, inside the coach's room analyst, and a former NHL video coach who knows this game frame by frame. Let's get into it. Right back to it.
2: Svechnikov again. Back to Gostisbehere. Sisson's pressure. Svechnikov scores! Andrei Svechnikov! A power play goal! And a 2-1 Carolina lead!
1: All right, they would go on to win 4-2 in Game 5. They're now up 3-2, and they head to Vegas Game 6 on Sunday. And a chance to win the franchise's second Stanley Cup. Coach Pete joins us down the right to it at Ghost Line. What's going on, Coach? How you doing today? Just chilling by the pool?
16: Yeah, you know I'm not. I'm actually just walked in the house from Sky Harbor. I got 24-hour Arizona layover. So do my laundry and head back to Vegas tomorrow.
1: Do you always carry a Sharpie with you when you're going through Sky Harbor? I mean, people stop you.
16: Of course. You said, you know what I usually get asked when I'm going through Sky Harbor? He says, do you really know rock?
1: All right. So Vegas now has to find some answers there, Coach, right? In goal, on special teams, and against a Hurricanes team that looks like they're in complete control, at least from an amateur hockey fan, if that's the right way to say it. Is that fair assessment?
16: Yeah, it is. But this series has ebbed and flowed so much. And this is the first time that I think an opponent didn't have an answer. Mm-hmm. It was in Game 5. I think we've seen teams down by 2, 3, 4, even 4 Carolina trailed by at points in Game 3. And Vegas just wasn't in it. Vegas just couldn't get their traction. They couldn't create offense. And you're right. There are so many question marks now going into Game 6, and goaltending is clearly one of them.
4: So where's Jack Eichel been? Where's the scoring? Where's the progress? He had an assist last night. He's had a couple assists. Where has there been that dude, that guy, that stud, the guy that can turn a game around in a heartbeat?
16: Yeah, it's really frustrating for Vegas that they haven't been able to get Jack Eichel going. And he's a guy that, you're right, he's got no goals in this year. He's got 2 assists or 3 assists now. He's not getting any time in space. Like this Carolina Hurricanes team, we call it smothering. There's just no room. And Eichel performs best when he's got time in space. And he's just not getting that. And you see it mostly on the power play, where he's so used to having time to create the good plays and find the right options. He looks up and there's a Carolina Hurricane right in his face. So he is not getting the time. So they need other players to pull up the slack. Unfortunately, one of the guys you go to for that offense in William Karlsson, he looks like he's gone for the series. So coming by offense is going to be the problem for Vegas here.
4: And Steve, it's interesting. Listen to the broadcast. They mentioned a couple times how Eichel is out of position. Number one, define that for me, or is that him trying to do too much because of what you just said?
16: I think it's his frustration. He's been going up against Jordan Staal the majority of this series. The 37-year-old veteran player is having himself a Stanley Cup final. And he defends Eichel, and he is frustrating the heck out of Eichel. In the faceoff circle, Jordan Staal is dominating Eichel. And, you know, Eichel was one of the worst faceoff guys for Vegas at just over 30%. And Staal is almost at 70%, which is absolutely unheard of. And I think Eichel's getting frustrated. So he's trying to find more room. He's trying to find more space. He's trying to get away from Jordan Staal. And he just has not had any success so far in this series.
4: Okay, you've watched Jordan Staal for many, many years. What he's doing, savvy, quick, fountain of youth, whatever it is. What is it you see him doing that he was not been that prolific of a scorer, especially during this last year?
16: Yeah, it's funny. He wasn't even during the playoffs. During the first three rounds, he's a guy that just was almost non-existent offensively. He had a couple of goals and 3 assists through the first three rounds. There's something special happening with him now. And I think he sees how close he's getting to the holy grail of hockey. And I think he's getting to the net incredibly hard, but it's his compete level and how hard this guy is working right now for the guys around him, for his team. He's taken his game to another level. He's an older player that doesn't skate particularly quick. I mean, he's 37. Like, as you start to wind down, so what he does do, he uses his intelligence and his strength. And he's the guy that's getting most of his goals from right in front of the opposing goaltender, right in front of the blue paint, in front of the crease. He gets to that area. He's not afraid to be there. He's not afraid to get pushed around. And he's been tipping, screening, and getting those rebound goals. And I don't know if you'll ever see anything like this again. Like, this is not who he is. Good player. really good player, but not this. He's something special right now in the Stanley Cup final.
1: Steve Peters joining us here on ESPN Radio 620. All right, Carter Hart's numbers and goal have not been good in this series. Is it time for the Knights to go to Aiden Hill? I mean, I know former Coyote, a lot of people are fans of his, good guy. Coach Tortorella doesn't want to hear it, but what are your thoughts of the goaltending as a former goaltender?
16: It is funny that the response from Tortorella in the press conference yesterday was quite, he was harsh on the reporter that asked him the question, and he pretty much told him the guy was an idiot. The reality is Carter Hart up until the Stanley Cup final was one of the best goalies in the league in the playoffs. He had just over a 2.3 goals against average. And that has ballooned, almost doubled. He's given up 4 goals in each of the first 5 games. And right now, you can't say it's his fault. Carolina does get to the net hard, and there are other players responsible on the ice. But at some point, you have to go, these numbers aren't good enough. The problem is, it's too late. You can't put Aiden Hill, who hasn't played, he didn't even play in the last several regular season games. So he hasn't played since early April. And to throw him in now, I just think that if I was running the goalies, which I'm not, I would have liked to have seen him get a taste of action somewhere along the road in this playoffs. And I think it's important that you get that second guy ice time, so when you have this arise, you're not in a panic mode. And so I think for him right now, I don't think they can go to Hill. And if you see Carter Hart give up a couple early ones on Sunday in Game 6, you might see Hill come in then as an act of desperation, but Tortorella has made it very clear that his guy is Carter Hart.
4: Steve, I think I hear you saying that he might be a little worn down and maybe the Hill should have played a little bit more or rotated him more so Carter Hart's more fresh, because to your point, I don't know, you always talk to us about slumps from a goalie. Could that have been that he might just be worn down after it's all said and done because he's been playing so much hockey?
16: Well, the answer is yes, and you've seen it here. We go back to Arizona hockey with Karel Vemelka. When he started playing 8, 9, 10 in a row, his goals against and his play would suffer. So I think we saw it on the other side of Carolina. Anderson, whether he's hurt or not, I know they're not announcing that, but Anderson got tired, and he's known for having those spurts where you can only play so much, and then his play starts to dwindle. And so they've been able to get Brendan Bussey up, but they put Bussey in the middle of a game that was out of reach. They put him when they were down by 4, go play. Go get some ice time, get the feel for the cup. This game's already lost, go play. And then they battle back and tie the game. And he becomes, I know they lose, but he becomes, oh my gosh, now you're our guy. So he went from being on the bench to now he's their guy, and he will take the rest of this series while Anderson, quote, rests. Unquote, and he hasn't even dressed the last 2 games.
4: I was going to ask, what's the real score? I mean, Bussey's been doing great. The 27-year-old rookie, I love that, Steve, first and foremost.
16: I know.
4: But what is the story with that? I mean, I know hockey players are probably as superstitious as anybody in any sport. Kids playing well. So what is really the true story of this whole thing, at least from those of you talking in the back truck there at ESPN?
16: Yeah, you know, I don't know. I think when you look at the two goaltenders here, I think Anderson, there's a couple of issues going on. I know he got banged in the head very hard on that non-goal back from Game 3, and people, the Carolina Hurricanes are adamant saying it's not an injury, but this player has a history of concussions and head injuries. So that's one thing to look at. Another thing, I talked to somebody else just yesterday, and they were questioning, he was very close to Claude Lemieux. Claude Lemieux was his player agent.
4: Oh.
16: And sadly committed suicide just prior to these cup, during the cup, before the cup final. And Anderson was pretty shaken up by this. And it's funny because the conversation was about how people of different countries handle grief and death. And here in the United States, we handle it much differently than these players from European countries. And I'll bring up Oliver Ekman-Larsson, former Arizona Coyote. When his mother passed away, you really saw him slip away. And his game suffered not just for weeks, but for years. And he really had a hard time getting back and enjoying the game and being part of it and getting up to the level of play that he was accustomed to. I don't doubt that there might be something with that side of this with Anderson, too. Like, I think there's more going on behind the scenes than the Carolina Hurricanes are letting on to. And I don't think we'll see Anderson in games 6 or 7.
4: What do you like about Bussey that maybe you didn't see during the regular season?
16: Bussey's a guy that he's a really extremely big goaltender. But you're right, at 27-year-old, this is a mature veteran guy that really hasn't had the opportunity to play in the league. And he just kind of came on the scene this year and he blew up. Like you've seen it before in the National Hockey League. We had the Hamburglar in Ottawa. You had Jim Carrey for the Washington Capitals. Even Tim Thomas for the Boston Bruins come in and have one great year. And it just, everything clicks and everything falls into place and everything's going right. That's what's happened to Brandon Bussey right now. Everything is going right for this kid. Now, does this mean he's a number one goalie in the league next year? I don't know. Like, I don't know if this is just riding the wave and he's playing well and he's got that confidence. And if this is a long-term situation for Brandon Bussey. But right now, even when Anderson was in the net, I started thinking, hey, they got to go to Bussey. He's more athletic. He's bigger. He competes a little bit differently than Anderson. And Anderson has seen this over his career where he has these little blips in the radar during the playoffs. He's been known to stumble. And so I thought we'd see Brandon Bussey at some point. And now, man, we're 48 hours and this kid could be lifting the cup.
1: Oh, man. So what are you working on for your podcast? Or we got to wait until after the game on Sunday?
16: I tell you. I know because you're waiting for all my releases, because I know that's what you guys do. You're just sitting there waiting.
1: With bated breath, Steve.
16: Yeah, absolutely. The literally tens of people across this country that are waiting for this to come up. I break down every goal from every game and what happened. Good, bad, who made the mistakes, what happened. Unfortunately, it's hard to do when you're sitting on a plane. So I you guys came first. As soon as this is over, I will get to that. And I do need to do some work for the truck and get ready for game six and start seeing what we think each team is going to do. This series has been exceptional. I think game five of all of the games so far in this series, that was, people are calling it a normal hockey game. One team got ahead, they stayed ahead, and they won the game. The other ones have been dramatic and roller coasterized, just like in the NBA. I'm hoping we get a game like that for game six. And I hope it's that back and forth. Hey, it's 3-1. It's 5-3. It's heck yeah. Score, score, score. So I hope we get back to that for game six.
1: Yeah, because you don't want to start starting to research for the draft yet, right? You're not ready for the NHL
17: draft. God forbid.
16: Talk about the draft. I get chills thinking about that with the Arizona. This time of year, we didn't even know the playoffs were going on. We're looking at ping pong balls.
1: It's June? Like hockey in
16: we're
1: June?
16: We're 2 months in. Yeah, exactly. We didn't know they played it this late. Yeah, we were well into the draft speak by now. So it's nice not to have to worry about the draft.
4: You know, he just got home, Rock. He's got to do his laundry. Give him a look. Don't take a blow. He's got to go check out the plants.
1: He needs to walk the dog three times.
4: Yeah,
1: and then he needs to.
16: Rock, the dog's not here. Yeah.

0: in a little, you know, like maybe Clark, you know, like after Bobby Clark. Are you ready for another, you know, maybe Donor? Get a dog named Donor. Maybe.
1: You know my Talk wife, it. And you know how much she loves dogs. She's ready. This
0: All right.
1: Day, maybe we need to take a little break. Little okay. break. Sleep all in right. every once in a while. Not go on those walks all that
0: time. You gain,
1: when you get
0: hey,
1: to
0: you probably,
1: back in the neighborhood, you, he'll be here. The new
0: we used
1: guy.
0: To walk that dog like 10 times a day. This dog was so sweet.
1: Well, yes, we yeah. did.
0: He lived a really good life.
1: Yeah. We also wanted to walk by your house. It was like, is he home? Is he home?
0: Well, yeah.
1: What's he doing?
0: Well, I don't know who lives there now. It's not me. So. Yeah, well, the neighborhood's better with me not there, probably.
1: Oh,
0: hey, Coach,
1: no.
0: We'll be watching after game six, so don't work too hard. We'll talk to you next week.
1: Can't wait. Can't wait. Let's hope Vegas wins this one so we can get to see a game seven. I think that's what everybody in sports always wants to see. Let's see a game seven.
0: Doesn't get any better. NHL's game seven will be awesome. That's Steve Peters,
1: thanks,
0: of course, former assistant coach of the Coyotes, now NHL insider and ESPN telestrator. You can follow him on X, S. Peters Hockey, but check him out on YouTube as well. Next up, Texas Tech head coach has drawn some major national backlash for defending his quarterback. I'll tell you what that's all about next as we continue to roll from Wright Toyota. It's Rock and Minutes with Jimmy B here on ESPN Radio Phoenix. 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
12: Rockin' Minutes with Jimmy B want to take you back. 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
0: All right, let's get to it. If you love the NBA Finals, this is your day, June 12th. Might be the most decorative day on the entire NBA calendar. More championships have been clinched

0: this day than just about any other. We start in 84. Boston Celtics beat the Lakers in Game 7 to win their 15th title. Then in 91, Jordan and the Bulls win their first championship with the dynasty that is now then born. Then you jump to 2002. Lakers sweep the Nets, finish off a three-peat. 2011, Dirk Nowitzki and the Mavs win their first title in franchise history of the Heat. 2007, former Sun, Kevin Durant and his Warriors close out the Cavs. And then the Joker in 23 leads the Nuggets in their first championship in history. So six different June 12th final clinchers. Pretty fitting as the Knicks and Spurs are going through it right now.
1: That'd be interesting. And then the Knickerbockers do it tomorrow, June 13th. They're enclosed in. Seems like always that mid-June's kind of that time frame in reference to, you know, the NBA's final. I mean, this will be the eighth straight NBA final championship team over these last 8 years. And it seems like you looked at Oklahoma City last year. You think you watch that team, you think, wow, that team's pretty strong. All the guys that they have, they should maybe in the next 2 or 3 years, at least another repeat. Injuries in this San Antonio team with Wembanyama pretty much shot that down, but I think the biggest piece of that was Jaden Williams being hurt. So another one will be number eight. And then if San Antonio can come back, turn this into 7 games, it'd be interesting for another title by the San Antonio Spurs.
0: That's on your day, brought to you by Right Toyota, right on the corner, right on the price. Right Toyota here in Scottsdale. Joey McGuire is the Texas Tech head coach, and he has heavily defended his starting quarterback, Brendan Sorsby, who received a temporary injunction allowing him to play after the NCAA gambling violations. Now, it has sparked some national backlash, and it got amplified on Paul Feinbaum on X, and here he is talking a little bit about that, and we can discuss it after you guys listen to this.
2: Brendan Sorsby is recovering from an addiction. He's recovering. I've sat down with this young man multiple times, and the things that he is going through and what he's been through is serious. As a society, we've been okay with other things that happens and allowing players to play. And this has been the one thing that has united people that we're against, you know. And it's crazy because it's not murder. It's not beating somebody. There's a lot of things that we're working through.
1: So let me just kind of extrapolate what he said. Basically, when you break the laws, the NCAA, bet on your own team. Admittedly, so he did. There's got to be some kind of consequence for that. I understand what Coach McGuire is saying about, hey, he's suffering from an addiction. There's a lot of things he's going through, and that's great. It's like a lot of people that have addictions, but they do crimes or they do something. They go and get help. That's well and good, but the crime's already been committed. And honestly, the other thing I think of just was it 3 weeks ago, there were four players at Alabama State that were popped for betting on their own team to win, to lose, whatever, for just $500. They're gone. NCAA, Alabama State, they went through this. They're gone for good. They'll never play college basketball ever again. And look at all the other situations with college basketball players that were popped for gambling, whether it be on their own team or just gambling against others. They're popped. They're gone. That's what the NCAA says here. This should be no exception. And I can tell you this, you know, the commissioners, now you even have the commissioner, the attorney general
0: to Oklahoma.
1: For Oklahoma.
3: He should shut
1: he's
3: up.
1: He's chiming in.
3: Why?
1: But I think that, well, because,
3: why?
1: You know what?
3: Do you have any reason to?
1: Because I think it's when they talk about this integrity or whatever, somebody's got to be the adult in the room. I don't know if Brent Yormack, who's the commissioner of the Big 12,
0: Big 12, yeah.
1: ignore the attorney general from, what's his name, Ken Paxton.
0: Who cares?
1: Yeah, to just go ahead and pull the trigger. So I just think that, you know, yeah, that's great. He's getting help. I appreciate that. But in the meantime, there's got to be a consequence. There's got to be a line drawn in the sand they can't allow this to happen.
0: All right, so you don't think he should play?
1: No, hell no. No.
0: You can't just be, you know, you're the man of second chances.
1: Sure.
0: 23 years you and I have been doing this. Mm-hmm. This is the first time you're not giving a kid another chance.
1: Okay, why can't
0: you suspend him for half the season?
1: They're suspended for 2 games.
0: All right, well, at least suspend him for half the season then.
1: I think that
0: he can't participate in a bowl game or a playoff game.
1: Because the consequences are, Rock, if this happens, and it has been precedent's been set by NCAA.
0: What kind of precedent?
1: Well, you're not allowed to bet on your team as a player. That's like the National Football League. You can't bet on any NFL games, period. That they should go ahead and suspend him for the year. The problem is, okay, but he's not going to be able to play next year because his eligibility is up. So if you suspend him for the year, then he would be able to come back. Well, he's not going to be able to come back next year. That's what this whole thing's about. They're fighting tooth and nail to have him come back because they've committed $6 million to this kid. And he was even bet when he got on campus. So I think that in the NCAA is right. The adult in the room has got to be either everybody's on board at Tech to keep him, and I think that's wrong because the backlash is going to be overwhelming for this kid to go to whatever stadium he's going to go to on the road. The backlash on the kid, number one, it's just the right thing to do because it's a number two, it's a bylaw in the NCAA. You cannot bet on your own team at all, period.
0: What does it say in that on the – I know you don't know it off the top of your head, but – what is the infraction or what is the consequences if you break that bylaw?
1: I think it's either you're kicked off the team or 1 year suspension.
0: Okay. So what if he gets 1 year, given 1 year suspension, then he's still got 1 year eligibility?
1: But he's,
0: so he could play next year?
1: Well,
0: sit out this year?
1: He could. Yeah.
0: So would you be okay with that?
1: I'll be okay with that. Suspend him for a year. But the appeal is not till he's allowed to play. The appeal's not till February because they can't get to it till February.
0: Yeah.
1: So I hear this from these coaches, all these Texas Tech people. Just do the right thing. Suspend him. If you can get him eligible next year, go down that road. But the problem is he can't. So now he's going to be eligible for that supplemental draft.
0: Whatever happens here, you know it's going to open Pandora's box, and we'll start hearing about other deals or other situations with other players that probably did the same thing, just haven't been caught yet. And the NCAA has to handle them the same way.
1: Exactly. Yep.
0: All right, Knicks one win away from their first NBA championship in more than 50 years. And then Wemby and the Spurs are fighting for their season. We're going to catch up with AP sports writer and a guy who's been covering New York sports for a long time. Brian Mahoney will join us next. Right here, Right Toyota here on a Friday. Be here till, 4 o'clock. Waiting for Mr. Softy. He should be here in about 15
1: Where is
0: minutes.
1: Mr. Softy?
0: He's about 2:15. He'll be here at Right Toyota. We're looking forward to it. All right, continue on. Hour number 2 is next.
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0: Friday, and the guys are live from Right Toyota. 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
1: Let's go flat for Jalen Brunson. Allow him to operate at the top, 101.
2: Brunson gets it, fires up a three. Shot no good. The tip, it's gone! It's gone! It's gone! With 1.2 remaining, Knicks take the lead. OG Anunoby, and it's 107-106. Bedlam here at the Garden. They can't believe it.
3: Yeah, the miracle in Manhattan and the Game 4 fallout as the Knicks hold a commanding 3-1 lead over the Spurs, of course, in the NBA Finals. And they are positioning themselves just one win away from breaking a 53-year championship drought. Of course, series shifts back to Texas, Game 7 tomorrow night at the Frostbank Center. And what a historic Game 4. The 29-point deficit, largest comeback, of course, as we've heard all the stats over and over for the last couple days. And OG's now going to get a shoe line. All kinds of good stuff's coming out of this one. But joining us now, he's been part of it for a long, long time. Nice enough to join us here on a Friday, Brian Mahoney, AP sports writer and editor. He covers the Knicks and the Nets and USA basketball, and he joins us now here on ESPN Radio Phoenix. Brian, I mean, I don't know where you sit at the game, or if you were at the game, assuming you do, you as a kind of a fan behind the scenes as the Knicks, when that happened, did you get out of your seat a little bit, or did you do what you're supposed to do in the press box and just sit there with your hands, you know, folded?
4: I did what I was supposed to do, but for sure, it was an exciting moment for sure. No one could definitely be sitting on their hands, whether you're a fan or whether you're a media. I mean, it was historic. We don't see anything like that. A 29-point comeback, an incredible basket to be the game winner. So we were all enjoying being there, knowing that that was just something that we'd be talking about forever.
3: You know, for San Antonio, they hit a finals record 14 three-pointers in the first half. They're cruising. And then in the second half, they just collapse. And can you put a finger to what changed in that second half, and what the Knicks did to have this team, basically that team, kind of slow down and have some pretty big blunders, especially their veterans?
4: Yeah, it's one of those, the cliche is, right, it's half comeback, half collapse. Both teams have to contribute. San Antonio went cold. For sure. I think in that the third quarter was huge. The Knicks, they were still up 15, but the Knicks went on a 13-0 run and it just breathed some life into it. If San Antonio hits one or two shots there, they played some bad third quarters. Mitch Johnson even said it, and that was a real bad third quarter. All of a sudden, when it's been 20-something and all of a sudden it's 15, that doesn't feel quite so bad. And, they didn't play better in the fourth quarter. If they had, rebounded quickly, they could have put the Knicks away, but they did not, and they just kept leaving that door open. And to the Knicks' credit, they just kept on coming.
5: I enjoyed your article on OG Anunoby yesterday, talking about this young man, and didn't really do a lot for Toronto when they won their title, but quietly, heads on, might be the MVP for this if they win at all. But I thought what your article really is talking about is he's quietly, unassumingly, improductive, leading in scoring, just kind of doing his job as that quasi-veteran for this Knicks team. Elaborate much, because after the presser, he was like, yeah, it was a good game. Is he always this subdued or low-key or humble in covering this young man?
4: He sure seems that way. He is not a big talker, not impressed by anything, it doesn't seem like. But he is an unbelievable player. And I've said this, when you're watching the NBA a long time, it's hard to really tell guys who stand out. These are some of the best athletes in the world. But when you get a chance to sit close enough and you see OG Anunoby, he is just physically better than these guys. He is on both ends, how fast he is, how strong he is, what a quick leaper he is. He's in that category that is above and beyond most other guys. And, right now, if this series ends quickly, I certainly think he's in the running to be MVP.
5: Also, Brian, it's interesting how you kind of break it down. He gets the block on De'Aaron Fox, ill-advised layup, comes in, does the inbounds pass, gets a tip, and we've seen that. But a lot of people fail to realize he was 7 for 9 from three-point shooting, and he shot over Wemby a couple, two or three times. Just the all-around player, kind of a, hate to say it, after several years in the league, he's the coming out party of OG Anunoby by the rest of the basketball world, so to speak.
4: I think it's a great way to look at it. Jalen Brunson said, yeah, we know he's a superstar to us, and maybe the rest of the world doesn't know that, but the rest of the world is catching on the way he's playing right now. And, yeah, you say 7 of 9. Again, he shot the ball incredibly, and that's part of what made that last play so unbelievable. He probably thought there was a chance a lot of guys would have stayed where he was when the Spurs kind of doubled Jalen Brunson. Might have thought they're just going to pass it back to me here to shoot it. And instead, he just ran toward the basket when Brunson shot it, and no one stepped in front of him. And just an amazing, amazing smart play and amazing physical play to be able to, you know, that's not easy to do, to tap it in when you're running full speed forward like that and control it.
3: So no team in NBA history has overcome a 2-0 deficit in the finals after losing the first two games at home. You know all that stuff like that. But when you look at what now San Antonio needs to do to flip the script, what do you think Mitch Johnson is telling his team right now? What do they need to do? And what quarter is the most important quarter tomorrow night? I mean, obviously, the last one, but,
4: I think for them, they're obviously hanging on to the fact that they've probably should have won at worst two games in this series. They've been up by double digits in all four games. They know they're getting off to good starts, so I don't think it's their word that the Knicks are going to come crush them early. But the second and third quarters are when things have started to get away from them a little bit. This time, not the second quarter, but then the third quarter completely. So the middle of the game, once we start getting to the rotations and stuff, the Knicks are just finding combinations that are coming in and playing well. Yeah. The Spurs are not, and it's forcing their guys to, I think, play heavier minutes. It's wearing down Wembanyama a little bit, and we're seeing in the fourth quarter that the Knicks seem to be fresher and ran past them in two of the games.
5: You know, it's interesting you say that. I mean, Mike Brown's always used his bench a lot, and you know that, Brian, but seven guys off the bench in that game, and you just said it, they just seem much fresher. They can keep coming. They got their second win, that being the Knicks. It came on and on and on. They're ferocious on the defense. You watch this. I mean, even Alvarado. I mean, like, okay, wow, this kid from, what, Puerto Rico comes in and lights it all up. Josh Hart basically has a chance to win it, but he blows the layup. But to your point, I mean, it's like Mike Brown's not afraid to use anybody at any particular time.
4: No, and it's pretty amazing because, there was obviously a lot of focus on when Tom Thibodeau was here. He didn't play the bench enough. You think, that's just what happens in the playoffs, right? You reduce the rotation, you play more. But when Mike Brown, we've seen, like the other night, Deuce McBride off the bench has not had a good shooting series. A lot of other coaches would say, okay, I'm just not going to play him and focus more on whoever the starter is that he's coming in for. Instead, he's just bringing someone else in, giving Alvarado a chance, playing Landry Shamet more minutes, bringing Jordan Clarkson, who hadn't been in the rotation at all that much. He's having a great series. So, yeah, he just keeps tapping the buttons, and those guys are ready to play whatever role they had previously. If they get a chance now, they're playing well.
5: And Brian, the other thing, the other storyline that you write about a lot of guys is that the veteranship of the Knicks shown through to keep their poise, just working at it. And on the other side, the youth kind of got a little flustered, frustrated, anxious on the other side. So it seemed like a combination of all of the above for the Knicks to pull this one out.
4: Yeah, and the fact that that's a great point, too, that they just did it in the previous round, I think really helped them. They were down 22 in the fourth quarter against Cleveland in game one. And all of a sudden, as bad as things looked the other night, the margin was better by the time they get to the fourth quarter. They were closer than they were in that game. So these guys know they can do it. And for the Spurs, yeah, you just don't see it very often when you're playing a team who keeps coming like that. You figure we're going to hit one or two shots to stem their run. They're going to go a little bit cold. And I think San Antonio didn't really know what hit him in that second half. And, only scored 30 points, give up 58. They just completely, on both sides of the ball, were overrun.
3: Brian, there's reports that Knicks fans have purchased over, 55% of the available tickets there in Game 5. I mean, wow. Is this going to be MSG2? I mean, what are we expecting to see here tomorrow night or here?
4: It's sure looking like it. I mean, listen, yeah. San Antonio, I've been down there many times. Great fans, just like some of the other cities that the Knicks have gone to are good fans. But they're throwing numbers out there that it's hard to say no to. it's when you're a New Yorker who's got this money to burn and hey, you know, is it that important to go to a game? Maybe it's San Antonio, and maybe it's not. I've seen the Spurs play many times, and I'm going to go take $8,000 for my ticket. Who knows? So, yeah, it would not surprise me. We've seen this in the playoffs before, and it would not shock me again if we see a lot of Knicks fans, 50-50, if not more.
3: Man, that'd be crazy. Brian, last one. If New York wins, the league's now going to see 8 different champions in 8 years. Is this parity that you think that's healthy for the NBA? Or, you know, because I think there's fans that like parity, but then they like the dynasty type teams. What's your thought on that?
4: You know, I never really know the answer. The NBA wants parity like the NFL has, where if you're a smart team, doesn't matter the market size. You can be Pittsburgh, Green Bay, whatever, you can win. But people also like super teams. They like, you know, teams who can win 3 or 4 years in a row. And I think the ultimate answer is just it's up to, you know, listen, it was cool to have parity last year, but in Indiana and Oklahoma City just didn't impress a lot of the country. Right now, the Knicks being in the championship is the TV ratings are enormous. To see Wembanyama against the Knicks. And if his new champion this year, it'd be great. The people say parity, awesome. So I don't know. It's just ultimately up to whether the fans sort of were into the team who was the next champion, and it seems like this year they are.
3: Brian, as always, buddy, we appreciate you, man. Thank you, and we'll be keep reading your stuff and enjoy the next couple days.
4: I appreciate it. Take care.
3: Thank you. That's Brian Mahoney, Associated Press sports writer and editor. He's been covering the Knicks for a long time, also USA Basketball. You can follow him at Brian C. Mahoney, so appreciate his time. All right, a little Rocks Band Advice. I normally do it on Thursdays. I was off yesterday, but it has to do with someone who swallowed an AirPod. Coors Light made a sleeve that holds 36 ounces of beer at once, and science says the day you should start...
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3: All right, I don't really do this on Thursday, but we moved it today. I was out yesterday, but I swear I kind of give you some useless knowledge. Very appropriate for a weekend if you're going to get out and watch. Head to Twin Peaks, watch the USA, hopefully get a few goals on Paraguay. But we will
20: Paraguay.
3: Guaguay, whatever. I don't even know where it is.
20: Paraguay.
3: Where is it?
5: I think it's like southern, like down there.
3: So you know
5: Guadalajara.
3: Doesn't matter.
5: No, it doesn't.
3: Do you know anybody from Paraguay?
5: I don't. I've never met anybody from Paraguay per se.
3: What do they speak? Paraguay?
5: I think it's. I'm going to say Paraguay. Like a Spanish.
3: Does anybody know? Laz, you should know that. You just got out of school. I mean, you should know.
21: What's a Paraguayan? They speak Spanish and Guarani.
5: Guarani. Okay. Yeah, Spanish.
21: I didn't know that. I used Safari.
3: That's good. All right, at least you admit it. You always got to source it. All right. A woman accidentally swallowed her AirPod after mixing up with her vitamins. She didn't realize it until her phone said that the AirPod was still connected. Poison Control told her to wait it out, and TikTok followers became oddly invested in her journey.
20: Well, I bet.
3: 5 days later, X-ray confirmed it was gone. She never found it, but she knows it was completed. It went through her system.
5: Flushed through her system. Can you imagine that?
3: I mean, I'm trying to think of, like, what's the weirdest thing I've accidentally swallowed. I don't know, man.
5: Probably
3: a coin, maybe.
5: No, I've never done that. I think I've taken a pill or two I wasn't supposed to take.
3: Oh, that's normal. But yeah. Something.
5: No, nothing like that I've taken.
3: How rich is Arizona? Well, WalletHub ranked states by income levels, and the richest states were Virginia, New York, and New Jersey. Arizona landed in the middle of the pack, well behind states like Utah, Colorado, and Washington, but ahead of many of the southern states. So that's not bad.
5: I can see that East Coast, Northeast Coast there is the richest states. Big money over there.
3: All right, because one beer wasn't enough. Coors Light has unveiled the Taller Boy. It's an 18-inch stainless steel koozie
5: holds
3: three beers at once. That's 36 ounces of beer in one sleeve.
5: So you just stack them in the one sleeve, or is it just one big can, 36 inches?
3: Three cans.
5: Man. That's somebody. I mean,
3: there's people love their koozies.
5: Yeah,
3: I'm in your golf bag.
5: Sure,
3: yeah. I got a bunch of guys at arena that I hang out with, and they sit at the bar with their koozies, with their can, and they put their koozies over the draft glass.
5: Are they serious?
3: Yeah, Fred, if you're listening, you know. I mean, it's just, I don't get it.
5: You know,
3: I mean, I understand. You know, these guys that are drinking the bottle or the cans at the bar, but when you put it on your pint glass, that's just. I think it's people. I don't know.
5: You know, it's interesting. Odd. When we have koozies with our marketing information on it, they go right for the koozies. If we had keychains or koozies or whatever, they all go for the koozies.
3: Everybody loves a koozie.
5: And used to go, hey, just one per. Guys would take two or three of them.
3: All right, up and at them. Well, here are phrases. People admitted phrases they've butchered for decades. Up and at them instead of up and at them.
5: Okay.
3: Adam as an A-D-A-M as a name.
5: Oh, okay. Adam.
3: Play it by ear instead of play it by ear.
5: Mm-hmm. Okay.
3: Cease and assist instead of cease and desist.
5: Oh, really?
3: And then wheelbarrows instead of wheelbarrow.
5: Okay. Interesting. The common English language.
3: Yeah. Parenting hack everyone missed. A mom went viral on Backwards Beach Day. Instead of fighting crowds and heat all day, sleep in, have lunch, let the kids nap, hit the beach at sunset. Less heat, fewer crowds, happier kids.
5: Well, so they sit till sundown, which is probably, sun stays up back east. You're back at, 9 o'clock? You're back there for a good 4 hours, I imagine.
3: I was in Chicago all this week, and, man, it was like 9:30. It was still light out.
5: I can see that's pretty smart for moms to do that.
3: Yeah. You missed what? A new survey says 1 in 10 adults have missed a once-in-a-lifetime moment because they were looking at their phone. How about that? Other stats, 56% scroll during family events. 48% have to rewind shows because they weren't paying attention.
5: Yeah,
3: that a lot.
5: I've done that.
3: And I do this much higher than this percentage. 66% of us grab their phone for no reason. I'm always just...
5: I've always got to read. You know what?
3: I would love to know how many times I look at my phone.
5: You bring that up about it. I remember when the Pope had passed away before Pope Leo came through. And he was coming through the States. And he was coming through Philadelphia and New York. And I just sat there and watched. All these people were their phone. He'd be like, where you are, just 3 feet away. They had their phone right there. I'm like, put your phone down. There's the Pope. Just look at the Pope. And they're like,
3: got
5: their phone.
3: Because the video and live video, they're streaming.
5: I know, but I mean, it's got like these right there. I mean, you can put the phone down and he goes by. I just am amazed that people see a guy 5 feet away and you're videotaping just first looking at the person from right there.
3: All right, things that used to be normal but now feel rich.
5: Okay.
3: Things people say now that feel like a luxury.
5: All right.
3: Red meat.
5: Yeah, yeah.
3: Vet bills.
5: Well, you know that.
3: Yeah. Movie tickets, concerts, yes. Babysitters, cable TV, sneakers, dentist visits. Those are
5: all the above. I mean, every one of them, you go, yeah, concert tickets, the dentist. Thank God you have a good dental plan. Thank God we have a good one.
3: The loneliest color in America, Sherman Williams, has identified its least purchased paint color.
5: Okay.
3: It's called offbeat green, and it looks somewhere between a broccoli soup and like slime. Remember that?
5: Yeah, remember slime? A Nickelodeon. Slime.
3: Yeah. Now they're using it in a marketing campaign with LeBron James.
5: Is he getting more of the colors? How would he do that? I mean, commercial with Sherwin Williams.
3: Loneliest color. Nobody wants that paint. So
5: I would never use that paint.
3: All right, practice dating. There's a new trend.
5: Practice dating?
3: Called practice dating. It encourages singles to go on dates with people who aren't usually their type. Low pressure. It can help you improve your, conversation skills. It can maybe build some confidence.
5: So if you're not attracted to a woman, it happens to be a good friend of yours. And you just, hey, look.
3: I need you to go on a date.
5: I need to practice. I want to practice and let me know where
3: I'm. Open the door. Not sit on the same side in the booth.
5: Oh, my gosh.
3: I mean, we're officially old. Dad rock alert. Here we go. Bands that are now considered dad rock.
5: Okay.
3: You know who you are because we're all in that age.
5: Yes.
3: Blink 182 is number one.
5: Okay.
3: Foo Fighters, Green Day, Linkin Park, and The Offspring.
5: Yeah, I could see
3: you
5: that.
3: You listen to these in high school, congratulations, you're a dad now. All right, what got ruined by popularity? Internet users say these were ruined once they got too popular. Airbnb.
5: Yep.
3: Food trucks.
5: Yes.
3: I lived in Philadelphia in 1990. You would go to a food truck every day, get that cheesesteak, get that whatever, and it was awesome. Now there's one on every corner.
5: See, I didn't know what a food...
3: And they're great, but they're just... They're not, it's
5: see, we
3: not
5: have
3: the same anymore. They're everywhere.
5: When you came out here, hell, Rock, with your innovation for marketing, you could have did food trucks right from the get-go. We didn't know what food trucks were out here until, 10, 12, 15 years ago.
3: Is that, it's been...
5: It's
3: that...
5: Probably, yeah, maybe 20 years it started to pop up. I remember there was a lobster food truck. Then a taco truck, they would have, they were great. They came in from Maine, though. So they were over there by downtown Scottsdale, Old Town. There'd be three or four trucks every Saturday, promote it. There'd be lobster, there'd be taco, like five or six of them.
3: They're
5: it's
3: everywhere.
5: Like no big deal. Yeah.
3: So that they kind of got ruined. They're still great. This isn't a knock on this stuff. Farmers markets, Black Friday, thrift stores, social media. Mm-hmm. Those are what the internet says. It was better before everybody found out about it. All right, the magic age is 32. Researchers say the age 32 is when people start choosing sleep over nightlife. People now decline plans after 9 p.m.
5: Yeah.
3: Avoid anything before 7:36 a.m., cancel four events a month for rest, and say the perfect weekend has no plans.
5: You know, and as you get older, you to your point, the time's there. You usually go out, let's go have dinner at 7:38, then we'll go out, you know, 9 o'clock. No, not anymore. I mean, I think you're right around 30-ish, 32. We do early dinner plans, go out,
3: it's happy
5: date
3: hour.
5: Night,
3: happy hour.
5: Have dinner, and then we're going home.
3: All right, World Cup, of course, is finally here. The sports books, they're expecting some betting explosions across all of North America. And is this moment soccer becomes a major gambling sport in the U.S.? Is this going to be it? I was talking to a guy last night. He's telling me corner kicks, they're betting the over-under. There's an average of 7 a game and over-unders on corner kicks. And we're going to break it all down, and we will handicap, or at least Scott Spritzer will from DocSports.com, will handicap NBA and NHL finals. So that's all coming up after Laz gives us another Twin Peaks ESPN Radio 620 Sports Center update.
21: It's now time for your Rock and Manooch with Jimmy B's ESPN 620 Sports Center update. I'm Matt Lazarus. The D-backs will look to halt their skid tonight as the road trip shifts to Cincinnati for a three-game series against the Reds. First pitch is set for 4:15, with pregame coverage getting underway at 3:30 on 98.7 FM, also streaming live on the Arizona Sports app. And the FIFA World Cup has officially gotten underway, with the action really ramping up tonight as Team USA opens play against Paraguay at SoFi Stadium. Kickoff is set for 6 o'clock as the Americans look to get group stage play started on the right foot. 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
5: We're going to talk some Team USA, we're going to talk some NBA, some NHL, and if we have some time, maybe some UFC Freedom 250, as Scott Spritzer joins us now on ESPN Radio Phoenix. Scott, how you making out? We'll hold the Vegas talk. But last week, coming off a good week?
6: Can't complain. That's for sure. and the NBA Finals, you know, have been crazy. But fortunately for me, I stayed away from the side the other night in that wild comeback and just had the under. And guys, I got to tell you, I'm sitting there. This is what we do as bettors. It's 207 is what the teams had combined for about 2 minutes with 2 minutes and 20 seconds left in the game. My under was 216.5, and I'm going, oh, man, this ain't good. 207, 2.5 minutes to go. They're going to be at the free throw line over and over, and then both teams have problems on the offensive end, and we cash the under. So sometimes you need a little good fortune. But what about today? Man, this is a sports lover's great Friday. Sitting here watching College World Series on one TV, watching the World Cup on another. I mean, it doesn't get any better.
5: It really is. What a great weekend for you and us. You're in Vegas. We're in, and of course, Phoenix. The weather, it's hot, even though it's not too bad today here. But, sports in June, usually look forward to. We want to get to September as fast as possible. So, all right. Well, let's talk, Scott. Let's talk. The Spurs are laying, 5.5 at home in game five. Knicks getting 5.5 with a 3-1 lead. Where's the sharper side here? Against the spread? You got desperation mode? How are you looking at this one?
6: Yeah, off of that collapse by San Antonio and the big Knicks comeback, the action's been hot and heavy on New York at a couple of books I've heard from. I think sharp money so far. If I would go there, I would say might be on San Antonio right now. It might change because that line's been holding steady at mostly 5, 5.5, even though, like I said, a couple of the books I've heard from have been taking a ton of New York Knicks money. And as far as the game is concerned, you know, they're getting 5, 5.5, like I mentioned, the Knicks, and total 216.5, which is where it was the other night. And then, of course, that complete brain freeze by De'Aaron Fox in the closing seconds. But there was a lot of little mistakes, I thought, from the coaching. You know, Mitch Johnson, I was just watching Bickerstaff talking about, you know, we need to kind of lay off a little bit of, you know, coaches and all that. I'm like, are you kidding me? I haven't lost a single game where I haven't heard from somebody ripping me apart, you know, in my betting.
5: Yeah.
6: So I'm just like, you got to be held accountable. And I thought he made a lot of little mistakes. He's a young coach. I give him a ton of credit for playing all these young guys, not being afraid to do that all this season. But he's got a long way to go before he's pop, you know. So anyway, after that collapse, we're seeing Knicks money. It'll be interesting to see if San Antonio can get over that between the years. I think they can for the most part. They have won the first quarter through the first four games, each of the first four. And I think they're going to do it again. And that's what I jumped in on so far, guys. You can lay 1.5, as low as that. There's some twos out there, but there are enough 1.5s where folks can get it. And that's what I did, was lay the 1.5 of the first quarter with San Antonio, because it is an elimination game. They're going to have to come out, you know, focused. And so far, that's been the thing. They've owned the first quarter. The Knicks have owned, you know, the final 8 minutes of the game. And I think San Antonio can cover that number of 1.5 in the first quarter. I also played a couple of props. One of them, guys, that I played was Dylan Harper over 20.5 points plus rebounds. It's up to 21.5, and I'm not shocked by that because I was doing a show yesterday and talking about having made that bet yesterday morning, and I mentioned that I had made it 22.5. So the fact that it's gone up a point doesn't bother me and doesn't shock me. It's a total that he's topped quite a bit in this postseason, talking about Dylan Harper, and he's going to get his 30-plus minutes. I mean, that's what he's had so far in this, you know, in his finals, is he's getting 32, 33 minutes a game. I think it'll be even more than that. A lot of times when I have props like this, I'm thinking, well, man, if my team is blowing out the other team, you know, my guy that I have in a prop might sit the bench and get a lot of rest. But after blowing a 30-point lead, do you think San Antonio is going to take anybody out if they're up 20 in the fourth quarter? They're going to leave him in. So Harper will get his minutes. I liked him over 20.5 points and rebounds, and I still like it at 21.5.
2: How about the leading candidate for MVP, Anunoby? What kind of prop bets are on him right now?
6: Boy, Anunoby's got some nice prop bets out there. Let me pull them up here, guys. I've got a few of them here that I can bring. Just give me a second here and bear with me. I didn't play on any of the Anunoby stuff. A lot of times what happens is when a guy starts getting hyped as much as he has, and he deserves it, you know, then all of a sudden you got to, you know, lay a premium when it comes to some of their props. I'm bringing them up right now, so just bear with me here, looking at the different books and what they've got. You know, you've got stuff, I don't know, Anunoby, like first player to get to 5 points. He's not the favorite in that, but he is as far as playoff points, game points. He's looking at 18.5 right now, and actually the under is more juicy. So it's 18.5 on Ananobi's points total, $1.22 on the under, $1.08 on the over. So they're favoring the books, the under, a little bit more than they are in the over in that one. And you could play alternate points. I mean, they got alternate points on Anunoby. Again, if you walk into a book and say, you know, I want his points total tonight, it's set at 18.5. But a lot of books, the good ones, they're going to let you play around with that. I mean, you can go, if you want to lay $1,200 to win 100 on the over, you can go as low as 10.5 points on Anunoby. Just got to lay $1,200 to win 100, guys. I know you got deep pockets, so that might be what you want to do. You know, 20.5 points over under. The under is -205, which means they're heavily favoring the under in 20.5 points. The over would be +150, so you would get $15 back for every 10 you bet if you bet over 20.5. And they start at 10.5 points with him, and they go all the way up to 24.5 points. So you could bet every point total that you want in that neighborhood or in that span of 10.5 to 24.5 points.
2: I want to visit Mitch Johnson just real quick before we move on. You know, the San Antonio 5.5-point favorite, is that because it's at San Antonio? And then on the other side of that, San Antonio, there's a couple, they should have two other wins, you know, if you look at it. So the yin and the yang of Mitch Johnson, how does the handicapper look at that when they handicap this game with Mitch Johnson?
6: Yeah, it's tough to put too much into Mitch Johnson coaching extremely well or maybe having a couple of mistakes along the way because it's so random, you know? And so I don't look a whole lot at that. That's one of those things you see after the game and you're going, wow, he's got a few more things to learn. It's not like he's doing a bad job or a terrible job, but, you know, make a few mistakes and all of a sudden it's death by a thousand cuts, you know? But the bottom line is the reason they're laying 5.5 is because the Spurs, they were the higher power rated team, you know, and that's why you've seen New York 1.5 to 2 point full game favorites at home, while the Spurs have been upwards of 5, you know, 4.5 to 6 when they're at home. It's just they're still going into this series the higher power rated team, and so the books have to make little adjustments, but they can't adjust too much because if you said, okay, well, the Knicks are up 3-1, they look like the better team, and all of a sudden you take San Antonio from a 5-point home favorite down to, you know, 2.5 or 3, you're just going to get nothing but Spurs money, and the books could take a beating there. So they just got to keep going along with what they had before the series started, which was, you know, the Spurs being the higher power rated team.
5: So these sports books I'm reading and believe that this could be the biggest soccer betting event ever in the United States, Canada, and Mexico combined. Are you seeing a lot of action and props and things of that sort?
6: Yeah, I've heard there's been some decent action, you know, more than usual for an opening game for, you know, a World Cup action for for Team USA. And I jumped in a little bit here, guys. You can get +$1.05 on USA, and I put a few bucks on it. I had two plays yesterday. I went 1-1. I had the Mexico game over 2.5 +$1.20. and that one lost. They got to two. There were three red cards in that game. First time ever in World Cup history, there's been three red cards. Mm-hmm. Kind of hurt us there as far as, like, for instance, South Africa had no attack at all after getting the second red card. So ended up losing that one that I had last night. South Korea got the win there. So I ended up breaking even because of where the juice was on the two games. And today I didn't play the Canada game, but I did jump in on USA. So there has been some action. I love this time of year. I'm not the biggest soccer fan, but I do tend to look to bet a couple of the leagues. And when it's World Cup time, it's always a blast to go watch it in person. But what I did, the reason I took USA here, there's certainly more individual talent with Team USA than there is on Paraguay, especially on the offensive end of the pitch. They're also power rated or ranked 24 spots better than Paraguay. They do have plenty of experience, Paraguay. Their captain has 85 international matches to his name. They're all about defense. So I think USA gets out 1-0. It might be a 1-0, 2-0 type of game because Paraguay doesn't have much as far as an attack, but they are great on defense, or not great, but for their level. And their manager is all about defense. So it would be behoove Team USA and my betting ticket if they can get out to the first lead and draw first blood.
5: Let me ask you, I had a conversation with a buddy last night, and they were all in on corner kicks, and that the average game has six or seven corner kicks that are betting the over and unders. What are some other in-game props that you would recommend looking at to have some fun with?
6: Yeah, I really don't get into all that stuff. I really do just bet totals and sides when it comes to soccer, and that's kind of where I stick to it. I mean, you know, it's one of those things where I can work around because of three-way betting in soccer, you know, where you've got either side or you've got the total or you've got the draw. You can bet certain prices as to, you know, here's what I'm going to get with the game ending and regulation plus injury time. But if it goes to extra time, I don't want that. I don't want to pay the extra juice. So just on side or total for me, guys, that's all I get involved in.
5: All right, NHL, Hurricanes at Golden Knights in your backyard on Sunday. Are the Knights going to be able to get one here?
6: Boy, I hope they can get over all these mistakes they're making. They're blue liners. Sure. You know, it's crazy to watch the giveaways that Shea Theodore and Brandon McNabb have committed, and they did it again last night. There was a goal, one of the first goals, first or second goal for Carolina, basically a giveaway by one of the defensemen, and then they also gave away another one later. Same thing they did in the previous game in Vegas that was played here when Carolina jumped out 2-0. They had Shea Theodore giving a puck. I mean, he was the best assist man for Carolina, the Vegas defenseman. And then Brandon McNabb followed with the game-winning goal for Carolina by dishing it out in front of his own goalie right to an open Carolina player. So they've been making a ton of mistakes. But I'll say this, that's a little scary as a Golden Knights fan, not just a better but a fan, is that last night's game was the first time that I watched a game and I thought, wow, one team dominated the other. Mm-hmm. You know, it's been a lot of mistakes, but last night Carolina was by far the better team over the final half of that game. And I saw some, I don't know, it looked like their forechecking for Vegas isn't what it was the first couple of the games of this series. Now they might lose Carlson. Big loss there if he's unable to go in this game on Sunday. The bottom line is somebody, one of you guys, give him a call. Tell Jack Eichel he's allowed to shoot the puck.
5: Yes. And,
6: you know, did he have any shots? I don't think he had any shots the other night. He has no goals in the finals. He's a great assist guy, a great passer. But what it's done, because he's not looking for his shot, all of a sudden these last two games, Carolina's blue liners, they're playing Eichel to pass. They're taking away passing lanes. They're not even playing him to shoot the puck. So he's got to come out and change his game a little bit and start firing away. But it's a little scary right now for Golden Knight fans because I think Carolina looked finally like a dominant team last night. I think they got a great shot for this game to stay under the total. We've seen spot after spot. The public's going nuts, guys, here. The public bettors are loving life because every game's going over, or last night, for the most part, it pushed. Some people got the over. Every spot over the course of my 25, 30 years of doing this shows that the next game should be an under and that it goes over. So I just stayed away from it altogether last night, watched as a Golden Knights fan, and was disappointed as a fan. But I'm going to come back with the under on Sunday.
2: And last one for me, Scott, is Jordan Staal, the 37-year-old captain for Carolina. Nowhere to be found for scoring in the playoffs. What's he got now, five now? So
6: five or six,
2: any prop bets on Jordan Staal?
6: Oh, man, I tell you, they haven't posted any yet that I've seen. But, you know, I mean, it's like you just keep playing him over, you know, or play him to score a goal, over half a goal, and until he stops. Yeah, it's like Mizorowski for Milwaukee. It's funny, this guy, just a comparison, This guy's allowed one earned run and 27 hits in his last seven starts. It's like 29 innings, more than that, like 35 right. innings of work or whatever it is. And I'm sitting there and I'm looking at him and I'm like hearing people talking about playing against him. And I'm like, hey, you might get lucky and he has that bad game and he will have a bad game eventually. But why in the world would you play against him until he shows that he's going to have a right. bad game? And I feel the same thing about Staal. I'm not playing against him until he gives me a reason to.
5: Scott, we appreciate you, man. Have a great weekend. And just quickly, I know last week we asked about it, but UFC 250, it's getting a lot of press. But sure. You think

0: Steve Garcia. And really, Diego Lopez has only had one fighter who's really controlled him. Other than that, he's been a guy who wins when he gets out there almost every time. I think he's 27-8 or something. But he's only been dominated by one fighter. I think he ends up winning this by decision against Garcia. That's the only thing that I might come close to wagering. Again, it's down to $1.50. It's dropped 40 or 50 cents. Haven't decided if I'm going to jump in yet, but that would be the fight.
1: Awesome. Thank you, Scott. Have a good weekend. Thank you.
0: Take care, guys. Have a good one.
1: That's Scott Spreitzer, DocSports.com. You can follow him on X and Twitter, at Scott Wins. Appreciate that. Well, this isn't just a soccer tournament anymore. Obviously, it's a big business in sports. FIFA's printing money. Fox has found a way to sell ads inside water breaks. We'll tell you what that's all about. And NFL players want to know why soccer gets real grass and they don't. We're going to get into our World Cup update next. It's Rockin' Minutes with Jimmy B. From Right Toyota.
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1: August? No. World Cup's here, of course. It's a cash machine. They're projected to bring in around $13 billion over this cycle. Roughly $8.9 billion expected just from this tournament alone. And the reasons are obvious. Four teams, 48, 104 matches, 16 cities, three countries. And it's the dynamic pricing that they're doing, ticket pricing. You know, there's tickets that are getting up there about $11,000. Hospitality is about $3 billion. And they're doing things like hydration breaks. Fox has turned hydration breaks into ad money. So they don't do this during the regular season or in the Premier League or anything like that. For it's a mandatory 3

0: minute hydration break for all 104 matches. So on TV, those breaks have obviously become inventory for commercial opportunities. So they're using those windows for full screen ads and branding segments, including hydration breaks powered by Powerade, which is smart. So you do the math, 104 matches, multiple hydration breaks, all this new ad inventory. That's a lot of money.
1: It's a lot of dinero for just a 3-minute break.
0: World Cup is also creating a major football story. Several NFL teams that are hosting World Cup matches had to remove their artificial turf and install natural grass because FIFA requires it. I know out at Arizona Athletic Grounds, where Turkey is training, it's the base camp. They've been folks out there, the facilities guys, been working on this special kind of rye with a mix of Bermuda. It is unbelievable, but they've been putting water on it like every 45 minutes, 15 minutes. I don't know what it's crazy amount of water to get these fields to where they need to be, and they're amazing. But now the NFL Players Association is calling out the NFL owners, and their argument is simple. If owners can install grass for soccer players, why can't they do it for NFL players? And the union says 92% of NFL players would prefer grass. So this is becoming, or will become, a major labor flashpoint heading into the football season. So it's interesting. I mean, you know, anytime the conversation turns to player safety and surface and stadium costs and ownership priorities, it hits every single NFL market. Now, for Arizona, they have the retractable grass, which is smart.
1: Sure.
0: We're okay right now. We don't have to worry about it. But other cities, they do.
1: You know, especially the cold cities. You look at the Chicago's, the Green Bay's, the Buffalo, you know, they're not going to do grass because, you know, all of a sudden it gets late October, early November, that grass starts to die. Unless they can put the rye in, to your point, rye with the Bermuda, which is extremely difficult. And I played on natural grass back east years ago. It just starts to fade. I'll never forget playing my rookie year. We go to Minnesota, play the Vikings up there, December 5th, and it's green dirt is what it is.
0: Yeah,
1: and I'm like, how do they, you know, that makes sense to have artificial turf. But the synthetic turf, I feel, that's out there now, it gives a lot. It's soft. It's not grass, but it's as good as they can make as close to grass as possible. And with some of that synthetic turf, you don't slip quite like you used to with the old AstroTurf. But I would say if you can make grass that makes sense for that area, and you're not going to get it in a dome stadium unless, like you said, the Cardinals can wheel it out during the week and wheel it back in, then the owners will go, wait a second, I'm in a cold weather climate. I'm up in Pittsburgh. The grass dies. It will be worse in November, December, January if we don't have the artificial turf. So there's two sides of that coin. If I'm a player, I just want, if the surface is soft, you can make your cuts, and it's not detrimental to you, just go with that, whatever fits that city.
0: Last one, U.S. soccer is projecting some record revenue in this World Cup. They brought in commercial rights in-house, and now they project nearly $397 million in revenue. That is gigantic. So that means they cut out the middleman, and they're selling their own sponsorships. They're doing their own media deals, their own partnerships, all during this big soccer movement that is going on right now in America, as we all, well, at least myself, I'm so into it. I love it. I'm watching so much stuff online. And I'm leaning towards Turkey because they're playing in our backyard. I mean, I'm obviously rooting for USA.
1: Yeah.
0: But I have an interest in Turkey just because they're training here.
1: Yeah.
0: I want them to get beat by U.S., of course, in the third match. But I like to see them do well.
1: Well, obviously rooting for the USA. And since Italy doesn't have a team this year, I'm rooting for the other half, Rock, Chechnya. Since I'm half Italian, half Czechoslovakian. They got beat by South Korea last night.
0: Saw that.
1: 2-1. I'm like, come on, guys. So the Mnuchin / Repko family is rooting for Chechnya, so there's our other homeland, if you will. But USA hope to see them go very deep, if not Chechnya.
0: So if you are looking for a place to watch all of the World Cup, specifically Team USA, Michelob Ultra has teamed up with Twin Peaks five locations across the valley, showing every match and pouring Michelob Ultra and doing Michelob Ultra specials. So check that out at any of the five locations. Yesterday we were in Glendale, and for what Mnuch said, it
1: off
0: was
1: the
0: absolutely
1: charts.
0: Packed with the Mexico fan base, as they were just from what I saw online. Everywhere was absolutely packed.
1: It was. I mean, it was so much fun. I mean, and Andrew, who's the manager, said, "Yeah, he was talking to some of the other stores, and they said they all had great crowds. I have great crowds again today, and back patio. And I would highly advise you get there early.
0: Yeah, because
1: parking is a premium at any of them.
0: Yeah,
1: any of the locations.
0: Wow, not really." Glendale's, well, you got so much parking out there. You're a lazy ass because you had to walk from Tanger.
1: I literally had to walk, I think, 300 yards.
0: Oh, really?
1: Because the Tanger. I mean, I didn't mind the walk. Which
0: okay,
1: I mean,
0: so there's plenty of parking. There's more parking there in Glendale Westgate than anywhere.
1: Okay, then you
0: got
1: to go.
0: Tempe Marketplace has got all the parking.
1: You got to go west of the Tanger Outlet parking. So you go to the far parking lot. Okay. It's only about
0: plenty of parking
1: 200 yards away.
0: You may sound like there's no parking.
1: Well, there wasn't.
0: You're discouraging.
1: No. You're going to probably park at least a good 100 to 200 yards away unless you get there early.
0: Okay, so 100 yards is not that long, Mnuch.
1: Well, it's 195 degrees outside. It is,
0: what, 97 today? We're in June?
1: It's going to be, but it'll still be 107 for a high. Nice overcast.
0: All right, the money line today. We follow the cash. We're going to dive into some of that next, the business side of sports. We also are going to talk some World Cup as Graham Winkworth, for Arizona State women's soccer coach, in his 10th year there, or just finished there, going into his 10th year, so we'll get to talk to him. And then Rick Kamla. So a busy hour three is just ahead. As we appreciate you tuning in. Appreciate you hanging out. We're on YouTube. We're on Instagram. We're on Twitter. We're on Facebook. We're all over the board. We encourage you to like us, follow us, subscribe. And we are at Right Toyota today. Right on the corner, right on the price, Right Toyota. Hour number three is next. Rock and Mnuch today on ESPN Radio.

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0: the business that runs the games you love. 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
1: All right, UFC's White House event could generate $60 million. Freedom 250, it's on Sunday. According to Front Office Sports, the industry experts, they estimate the event could generate more than $60 million just through the sponsorships, the media, the ticket sales, the hospitality, merchandise, and all that. Now, the story behind it is President Trump has publicly backed the idea of hosting the UFC event there at the White House as part of the America's 250-year celebration, birthday celebration. And all kinds of things are going on with this. It's not really a fight story. It's more of an event business story. And the White House instantly becomes like premium inventory for the sponsorships, the ticket packages, the media rights, and all that. But UFC just isn't selling fights anymore. They're selling these experiences. And that's, I was at the Sports Business Summit Branding Innovation Conference this week in Chicago. And that's what everything is now, is the experience. It's not just putting a logo on a board. It's not about impressions like it used to be. Like, how many impressions? How many hits? It's about the experience, and how authentic the sponsor or the product is to the consumer or to the fan. Oh, it's amazing how, you know, there's a lot of backlash from a lot of people because the White House is hosting this Freedom 250. And it's an experience. And there is some talk, and I don't know how, if it's going to come to fruition, but the numbers are that there will be 1 billion people that will watch this fight. Put that in perspective. That's more than the Super Bowl.
2: Oh, yeah, more by far. I mean, you think
1: 1 billion.
2: 240 million to a billion. Now, this is going to be streamed on. Is it Paramount that's going to be streaming this? You got to pay, I don't know what the money is, but I think it's Paramount. It will be handling the streaming for this particular fight. So does that, my whole question is, with that money, is that going to Dana White only? Is it going to go back to the government to pay for putting this fight on? How is that money going to be distributed with all the money that's coming or projected to come in?
1: I'm sure everybody's getting a piece. By the way, it's on CBS.
2: CBS?
1: So it's not a pay-per-view event, but it is also streaming on Paramount.
2: Oh, okay.
1: It is TV,
2: okay.
1: So there's no pay-per-view required, according to Paramount Plus, but you know, I guess they're saying it'll start with 5 o'clock, and they're saying watch on Paramount. So Paramount's going to get a lot of play here, but
2: okay. But that's it. I thought it was just strictly going to be.
1: I mean, that's
2: Paramount.
1: What I mean. I don't know.
3: Well, Dana White made a deal at the beginning of the new year with Paramount Plus, so there's no more pay per view fights. So every single fight every Saturday, whether it's just a main event fight or pay per view, is all on Paramount Plus. So they stream every UFC card now.
2: So it will not be on.
1: So it's on CBS or not on CBS?
3: It is on CBS because it's such a big pay-per-view event. But you can also watch every fight now on Paramount without having to pay, as long as you have the subscription to Paramount.
2: Got it.
1: Yeah. So you know, it's interesting because you know, would you watch a UFC event on the White House lawn?
2: I'm not a big UFC fan, but if it's the two guys that are top of the line like they used to be, I would watch it. I mean, it's a UFC fight.
1: Because Laz is a UFC guy, it's more about where they're having these events. Now that you're seeing UFC
2: that is unusual
1: on ESPN, they're live from Italy, they're live all over the place. Yeah. It's all about the experience. It's not about the fight. I don't even think people are, well, unless you're a diehard, you care about who's fighting.
2: Yeah, and I think that for me, wherever they're at, I mean, whether the White House or here or there, I guess I'm just more intrigued with the actual fight. I don't care where they have them. I think with the instance with the White House and that whole area right there, it's as long as that money that they spent to set that whole thing up is being reimbursed back to the government to help that set up. From that standpoint, I don't care.
1: Utah, the hockey team, formerly the Coyotes, their owner Ryan Smith has sold a minority stake in the franchise to a private equity firm, and it's called Atro, I believe, Capital, and it was founded by a bunch of executives from another private equity company called Redbird Capital, and I guess they're involved in Formula One, soccer, club, some other sports media ventures. So now they're investing in NHL hockey, in. Yes, why does that matter? This isn't a hockey story anymore. It's another sign right. that private equity continues to flood into pro sports. Teams are no longer viewed as just the sports franchises. They're now media companies, they're real estate plays, it's content, you know, and it's some large investment assets that they have, dude. So the sports ownership is changing. And what's sad here for Coyote fans, it's another reminder how quickly Utah has moved since acquiring the franchise. I mean, here we are sitting back searching for a long-term NHL solution, and here Utah is. They've had a team for, what, 2 years? Mm-hmm. They already got a major investment dollars from a private equity company, and they're building their business infrastructure, and it's happening overnight.
2: You know, the first thing I thought of is, okay, these guys are big-money guys coming to a franchise that's got an owner that gets it, wants to build the brand, wants to build the team, wants to win.
1: Yeah, they're worth over $1 billion.
2: Worth over $1 billion.
1: So they weren't like that before?
2: Yeah, I think a return of investment, right?
1: Oh, they already made it.
2: I mean, it's huge. I mean, guys, wait a second. The heck with those stocks and bonds, or how about here's a team that I'm sure they vetted and seen, to your point, the kind of money that Smith has made so far and seen the branding and the value of the team. And also, he's going to build, I think sooner or later here, the brand new facility there in Salt Lake as well, too, that they're smart. They're going, hey, you know what? These sports teams that are successful, that are being getting $200 to $200 million a year as far as moving up, they're starting to brighten up and see what's going on from the investment side.
1: The Knicks star, OG, well, the OG logo looks as though he's got a shoe deal and a merchandising opportunity because of the nice tip-in.
2: Yeah.
1: And the unbelievable game he played.
2: You know, it's interesting. OG versus the OCs, Ocean Cloud, OG. I mean, you know, this kid, hey, good. Hey, more power to him. Low-key, nice guy, doesn't get really too excited. Heck, you just thought he just woke up when they did the presser after the game. But I'm sure when you see a guy that'll, if they win, that being the Knicks, will probably be the MVP to go ahead and capitalize on the status of a new brand of shoe. Not quite the Jordans, but I'm sure that the OG, I think of the On Clouds versus the OG, the OCs versus the OG.
1: That game four, pulled in close to 21 million viewers on ABC. It's a monster number. It's a huge rating story. It's up 123% comparable from last year. Through four games, they're averaging close to 20 million, which is 116% year over year. And it's the best four-game average since 1998. And that's a big number. That's a really
2: that's
1: big
2: huge.
1: Number.
2: I mean, and to watch that game and to see the garden, and the thing that's impressive about me is when the cameras show the crowd. I didn't realize, I knew the garden was big, but when you're that camera view from the court going up and just continues to rise, it looks like it's a 10-story building from the inside. I know on the outside it's like 10, 15 stories, but just the crowd. I'm just very curious to see how many people tuned in when they saw that this Knicks team was coming back, probably midway through that third quarter. How many viewers turned in midway through that third quarter versus the total viewership for the entire game?
1: And finally, the tickets for the game tonight with U-Team USA. Over the last 3 days, the get-in price on the secondary resale sites jumped more than 50%. The cheapest ticket midday today was just over $1,200. And then it kept going to, most recently in the last hour, $1,300. That is just a huge number.
2: Big number. You know, this game's in Inglewood.
1: Game one.
2: And I'm trying to think where in Inglewood they've got a stadium.
1: SoFi.
2: SoFi. Okay.
1: Yeah,
2: for a second. Okay, that's right.
1: Yeah,
2: they'll have plenty
1: stadium.
2: Of room. Yeah, they have plenty of room.
1: Yeah, they there's
2: I was room. Thinking Irvine, where it's Big Sock. They have a big, UC Irvine has a big stadium, but that would not hold.
1: All right, we're going to continue talking some World Cup. We're going to talk to ASU women's soccer coach Graham Winkworth about America's chances, the toughest challenge in this group stage, and why, you know, what, and about soccer in general. The fact that one of the FIFA teams picked Mesa, Arizona as one of their home bases for the biggest tournament in the world says a lot about our community. So we'll get into all that with him next. It's Rock and Manooch with Jimmy B here on ESPN Radio Phoenix. 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

0: And the guys are live from Right Toyota. Right on the corner, right on the price. Right Toyota, located at 77th Street and Frank Lloyd Wright Boulevard in Scottsdale. 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
1: Played against each other in the 1986 World Cup. Cicone was caught up there. And there's a lucky goal for the Mexicans. Quiñones.
2: That's first goal yesterday at FIFA World Cup. And our next guest is one of the most respected soccer minds here in the Valley. He's in his 10th year as the head coach at ASU Women's Soccer, a decade of building players and growing this game right here in the desert. He knows the game inside and out internationally as well. We welcome Sun Devils soccer coach Graham Wentworth. Graham, Rock, Manuch, thanks so much. Appreciate you joining us here on ESPN Radio Phoenix. You're quite busy now, right? Off-season, summer camps and things of that sort going on there in the bubble?
3: Yeah, we just got done with our last camp about an hour ago. So, yeah, been really hectic the last few weeks.
2: So, Turkey training in Mesa at the Arizona Athletic Grounds. What does that say about soccer here in the state of Arizona when you have a World Cup team training here?
3: Yeah, it's amazing. They've got some excellent players, and it's great for the community, the soccer community, to get out there. And I know that they had an open training session last week, I think it was, and it's amazing. And we've had some wonderful teams come through the Valley the last couple of years. Like I think it was 2 years ago when Phoenix hosted the Copa America, Colombia and Ecuador both trained on our Sun Devil soccer facilities. And so it's really been wonderful to see such talented people come through the Valley.
2: Coach Graham Wickworth is joining us, Arizona State Soccer, here on ESPN Radio Phoenix. When you're out recruiting and for Arizona State, of course, now in the Big 12, how is Arizona viewed? You know, we talk Manuch Mina, he trains quarterbacks in football, and we're kind of known now as a lot of great quarterbacks have come out of Arizona. We're now finding out some basketball players are coming out of Arizona. How about when it comes to soccer? How is the Southwest viewed?
3: Yeah, no, there's a lot of excellent talent in the area. Obviously, Southern California has an abundance of talent as well. But we've managed to attract some of the top local talent from Arizona the last few years. We've got Adi Baltadano was on the All Big 12 freshman team last year. We've managed to persuade KK Zorn, who was former U.S. youth national team goalkeeper, to come home. She went originally for a year to Michigan State, and as fortunately for us, has come home. So we're excited to have her now. And then we've added another one in Gator DeMar, who I think has got a great future. So hopefully we've got we've got the first contact with 2028 recruits on Monday. And so we're going to be talking to a lot of local girls, and hopefully can persuade a few to stay home.
4: Okay, Coach, how deep do you guys dig, and how much from the recruiting aspect are you allowed to, contact? Because I know when my daughter was coming through, she got a scholarship from Eagle Crest High School in Colorado to Hastings College in Nebraska, and they'd had those summer tournaments, and it was just kind of funny. They couldn't talk. The coaches couldn't talk. We'd go over to UC Riverside, for example, big tournaments over there, and the coaches would kind of walk around and kind of check it all out, but they couldn't talk to anybody. Parents would see me wave at them. Is that still kind of the way with, at least on the women's side?
3: It is. There's a certain date that we're allowed to start communicating, and that's June 15th going into their junior year. And so that's Monday. And we will make a lot of phone calls that day. And, and with all the changes that have happened throughout college sports, not just soccer, but all of the sports in the last couple of years with the NIL opportunities and revenue revenue share in certain sports, it's really changed the landscape for recruiting. And I'm interested to see what it sort of shapes out, to be honest. But it is kind of weird when you're recruiting, because I'm going to a tournament in California on Wednesday, and I'll be watching predominantly sophomores. And so again, we're just waving. We can't communicate.
4: So from that standpoint, we talk about women's soccer. You always feel pretty confident for the women's, that they've got a good shot of always winning the gold per se. So from the men's side, Coach, How much has it grown, or how much more does it need to grow in order to kind of talk along that same vein as women's soccer?
3: Yeah, it's very difficult because the difference between, for me, the difference, I mean, coming from Europe myself, soccer or football for me is the sport, and like it's the number one sport, and then other sports like rugby, cricket, etc. It's like if soccer's number one, soccer's number two, three, four, five, and six, and then maybe rugby and cricket come in at seven and eight. Whereas in the United States, you know, you've got American football and you've got basketball and baseball and hockey and softball, etc. And soccer is and volleyball and soccer's starting to take off. It's still probably five or six in the United States, whereas it's number one in the rest of the world. So the reason I feel that I think the women have done an incredible job in the United States over the last, 30, 40 years. But part of that success is because, unfortunately, for the rest of the world didn't play women's soccer. It was England, for example, was a very chauvinistic country when it came to sport. And even when I was in high school, in the autumn, in the fall, we would play rugby, and we weren't allowed to play on the soccer team unless we played on the rugby team. So we played rugby, then we played soccer, whereas the girls didn't get those options. The girls had to play netball, which is like basketball minus the bouncing. And then after netball, they would get to play field hockey, but they weren't allowed to play soccer. They weren't allowed to play rugby. Fortunately, now those times have changed, and because of it, there's now lots of club opportunities on the women's side in England, and this is happening all across the world. And because of the increased opportunities, I think the rest of the world is catching up with the United States on the women's side. On the men's side, it's just different because there's so many other sports that are popular in this country that soccer kind of takes a back seat. And when I look at like where all the top athletes are playing, what they're playing, so many of them are playing different sports that if some of these more athletic players or athletes were playing soccer from a younger age and picking up the technical skill to be good at it, then your team could be frightening. But that's not really the case. It's not a sport that you can often pick up in your teens and then be successful, because for me, it's a lot more difficult to play than some of the other sports because it's foot orientated rather than hand orientated. Like everybody, whatever you grow up playing as a kid in England or in the United States, everybody can catch a ball. There's different ways of catching the ball. And obviously in cricket, if you've got to catch a ball, or in rugby, you still got to catch a ball. Whereas if you're not taught how to technically control a ball with your feet, I don't think that's something that you can pick up and be really good at if you don't start at a young age.
2: Visiting with Graham Winkworth, he's the Arizona State University women's soccer coach in his 10th year, heading in his 10th year of 2026. Coach, got to ask you, when you look at Team USA, what would constitute a successful tournament for Team USA? Is it just getting out of the group, or is it quarterfinals, or is it more?
3: Yeah, no, I think with this year's World Cup has been extended to 48 teams, and so 32 of those 48 teams are going to make it out of the group, so that's 8 of 12 third-place teams. So if you're not making it out of the group, then it's a huge failure as far as the United States are concerned. I would say round of 32, they should again be, they're number 16 in the FIFA World Rank. I'm not big on the FIFA World Rankings. I don't think the way they put those together is particularly strong. But if they're number 16 in the world, you've got to say anything less than the round of 16 would be a disappointment. Throw into the consideration that, the United States is hosting the tournament. Personally, I think that they would be disappointed if they don't make the quarterfinals. Now, obviously, who knows who you get drawn against in the round of 32 or the round of 16. That could impact it a lot. But I think that the U.S. should really be looking in a home tournament to be making the quarterfinals would be a good... The quarterfinals would be an excellent tournament. Round of 16 should be a minimum in my mind. And then my second team. Obviously, I haven't done my naturalization yet, but I'm going to do that. And so then my second team, and I'm a Derby County supporter in England, and we've got a player called Patrick Adjiman, who unfortunately tore his Achilles, but he's a big part of the U.S. setup.
2: Can I ask you a follow-up on that? For England, what would you constitute as a successful tournament for them? Because they're up there as being one of the teams that should win it, right?
3: Yeah. Anything less would, I mean, I know that we've only won one tournament and everybody always builds England up pre-tournament and et cetera. But the previous coach took a lot of flack for his style of play and his personality, et cetera. And that's just the British media, unfortunately, because he brought the team together after a difficult period, did a wonderful job. We lost the final of the European Championships on penalty kicks back in 21, and he did a wonderful job. And so, I'd be disappointed if we don't win it. I understand. We are not the most talented team in the tournament. I mean, I think France and Spain are significantly got more talent than we do. But living in America, being English, anything less than winning it would be disappointing.
2: You talk about coaches, and for Team USA, you got a rookie coach. He's never coached in the World Cup. How much does that matter? On the surface, it sounds like it obviously does, but why would it matter so much?
3: I'm not sure. For me, coaching a national team is very, very different to coaching at the club level. Now, Pochettino's been an incredible club coach. But what I think he does is once he's got his group together, he's a very strong motivator. And for me, there's such the national team staff have such little time with their players to implement certain, you know, the X's and the O's and the tactical styles. And these players are such a high level and so intelligent that I think that actually just building the rapport and building the passion and the people piece of coaching is more important in international coaching than it is in club coaching because of the lack of time they get on the field. And so I think Pochettino is an excellent coach and is a great motivator and is one of the reasons that I think that US can do well in this tournament.
2: Grant, we really appreciate you coming on last minute. We hope we can do this again. This has been a lot of fun, and a lot of people are coming out of the woodwork that weren't really familiar with soccer, and I think this is great for the sport, and we hope that Team USA and England could go far, and it'll be good for everybody. So thank you for your time.
3: I appreciate having me very much. I look forward to chatting again, and just one little note is Coach Bocchi just told me that he's just got off the course with Greg Best, and Greg only played well on the back nine.
4: Good old Coach Bocchi. We love him to death.
2: Coach. That's good stuff. Appreciate it, Coach. That's Grant Winkworth, of course, Arizona State women's soccer coach. You can follow him on Twitter. Just search Graham Winkworth. So we appreciate his time. All right, moving on. We are going to get back into the NBA Finals, Game 5. We'll catch up with Rick Kamla. Get his take on the finals, biggest adjustments that we need to see for the Spurs, and what his prediction is for the rest of the series. But we'll get into another Twin Peaks Go for the Gold giveaway, which Laz will tell you all about that after his ESPN 620 Sports Center update.
5: It's now time for your Rocco Minuch with Jimmy B's ESPN 620 Sports Center update. I'm Matt Lazarus. The D-backs will look to halt their skid tonight as the road trip shifts to Cincinnati for a three-game series against the Reds. First pitch is set for 4:15 with pregame coverage getting underway at 3:30 on 98.7 FM, also streaming live on the Arizona Sports app. And the FIFA World Cup has officially gone underway with action really ramping up tonight as Team USA opens play against Paraguay at SoFi Stadium. Kickoff is set for 6 o'clock as the Americans look to get the group stage play off started on the right foot. 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
1: All right, Knicks are one win away from their first NBA title in more than 50 years. I couldn't believe what they did. What a amazing feat, and for OG to deliver one of the biggest, and have one of the biggest games of his career, and a clutch play, and everything else, and of course Jalen Brunson, and now San Antonio has to try to figure this out. Joining us now, Rick Hamill, good friend of the program, joins us somewhere in Florida here on Rock Minute, which would be here on ESPN Radio Phoenix. What's going on, buddy? What's going on? What's happening out there in Florida? You having a good time?
2: What's happening,
1: good weather?
2: Just hanging in Clearwater, man. You know how it is. Paradise. You know, a lot of the Floridians like to complain about humidity and the hot weather, but I'm from Minnesota. You'll never hear that complaint out of me.
1: Hey, I want to start with a broad question first. One that just has to do with the NBA in general and all the time you spent with the NBA TV and everything else. But when you look at this, if New York wins, the league will see its eighth different champion in 8 years. Is this parity? Is this healthy for the NBA? Or are we going to be missing the era of that dominant, predictable, those dynasties that we always saw? Where do you sit with that?
2: The NBA has set it up for parity. The small market owners, you remember Joe Lacob and Peter Guber were, you know, going well over the tax and paying huge luxury tax payments, which get dispersed at the end of the year to all of the non-tax paying teams. So teams will get like a $10 million check from the teams that, you know, go over that. So that was the old CBA, though, right? They did the new CBA. And the new CBA was set up, and this is going to sound sarcastic, but it's true, to screw over the players. I think the new CBA is absolutely awful from the player perspective. That's for another show. But what it also did, you know, with the second apron and the first apron and all this kind of stuff, it completely changed the game. So even like the big time spenders, the high rollers are like, I can't do it anymore. I got to play by the rules now. You know what I mean? I got to stay in the box that they want me to be in. I can't be a rebel. And so it's completely leveled the playing field. You know, like San Antonio's going to have a De'Aaron Fox decision to make here. Castle's looking like a max player. Harper's definitely a max player. Wemby's obviously a max player. Okay, like you can't have a whole bunch of max players. You got to have a crew. You got to have 25s, 30s, 40s, you know, and then you can have four or five of those guys. That's the formula now. But it's all set up for parity. And just to kind of cap this off, guess what? Parity is going away starting next year when Wemby wins the first of his dynasty, okay? The Wemby dynasty is about to begin, and this little era of parity is about to end.
3: So all that being said, when you think about that, I was just thinking about the last San Antonio dynasty, how they were able to keep the Ginobili's, the Parkers, the Duncans, I mean, on and on and on, versus today, as Rock alluded to, having that championship. So is it just about the player that keeps that dynasty going, or a combination of all the above?
2: Yeah, I mean, you got to have the player, though, right?
3: Right.
2: You know, you've got the Steph dynasty with the Warriors. You've got the Kobe dynasty with the Lakers. And, you know, he and Shaq had a three-peat, which is a dynasty, but Kobe won five with the Lakers, right? To me, that's the Kobe dynasty. You know, with two with Powell, you had the Duncan dynasty, he got five. The Magic dynasty, he got five. The Jordan dynasty, he got six. The Bird dynasty, he got three. And on and on and on and on and on. You got to have that guy. And Wemby is that guy. You know who's not that guy? Luka Doncic.
3: Yeah, and I think that when you stop and think, it's you got to have the players, right? Okay, so we go back to the game. I think I just want to get perspective. Yeah, hey, it's all great that New York came back, but I think more frustrating for me as a fan, a fundamentalist in reference to, you know, football and quarterbacking and fundamentals breaking down. Number one, the De'Aaron Fox situation. Number two, not blocking out or knowing where Anunoby is. I just see so many, and this year all sports, Rick. I see lack of tackling in football or lack of this. I mean, and just basic fundamental basketball, I think for me, watching these games is what is frustrating for me and fans when we teach some of this stuff to kids in junior ball in 6th, 7th, and 8th grade.
2: I mean, I completely agree with everything you're saying. Now, we've all been kind of waiting on San Antonio to show their experience, right? At some
3: yes.
2: point, it's going to happen, right? They've never made a playoff run together, and here they are on the finals, right? So that's crazy in and of itself. They were favored coming into the series. Wimby's in his third year. But what we're seeing, what's the average age on their team? 22.7, whatever it is. They're a young team. They do have some vets at the end of the roster, but they're a young core team. So it's finally happening, okay? Like, I was this in Cleveland the whole playoffs. They somehow beat Detroit, okay? Well, so everything I said finally happened when Harden and the whole team choked in the East Finals, but it took an extra round. All right, well, maybe we expected San Antonio to stumble against them. They didn't. They got by the champs. And I think the New York Knicks are positioning themselves, the Spurs, into some tough scenarios where you're sure. taxing them in terms of IQ, and you're really putting them under a stress test, and they're failing. You had the Wemby pass to Castle that's picked off in game two. You had all the foibles, especially at the end of the game, but the whole second half was just a bleep show. I mean, they had 30 points, dude, right? So we're finally seeing their age, their inexperience on a huge stage against a veteran team.
3: Yeah, Matthew, that was going to be my question, was the yin and yang. You've got veterans who kept their poise and made the shots, and then the youth. But I guess when you're seeing so fundamentally sound mistakes, is that guys get caught up in the moment, the anxiousness, or maybe some things aren't drilled enough at the pro level, or maybe they didn't get drilled enough at the junior high level. You sure I'm going with that, Rick?
2: Yeah, I side because it's a really good question. They've been drilled 10 million times. No, this is a choke in the moment thing. Yeah. That's what's going on. Fox knows to pull the ball out and get fouled. I mean, Wemby missed two free throws, right? But
3: sure.
2: And I love Wemby. I really, but he choked. Okay, like the crowd is going crazy. You've blown this huge lead. Like the whole weight of the world was on him, and he's probably in the back of his brain thinking, boy, what a dumbass thing that was for me to taunt Mitchell Robinson and point to my head. Like, I got – what is that? I don't even know the cliche. I have real estate in your head or whatever. I mean, it was so – and again, I'm a huge Wemby guy. But, bro, you're down in this series. You've already made critical mistakes in this series. Like, just play ball. You're not like – you know what I'm saying? When you're
3: yes,
2: like kid. Out in front like the Knicks are right now, and you want to get kind of pompous and cocky, you know, and Draymond-y, like, okay, bro, you're down in the series. You haven't won the game yet. And again, I love Wemby. I'm not like hard banging on him. I just thought that was a mistake. And he's made several mistakes in these finals. And you know what, guys? It's okay. He's in his third year. He's going to
4: sure.
2: learn from it.
4: I mean, can he realistically be the best player on the floor for the next three games or for three straight games? And then second part of that, will you wear one of the different jerseys, the three jerseys you have at Wemby each game if he can take this thing back? Because last week you told us you have three jerseys.
2: I do, but I've also got a Brunson jersey.
4: Okay.
2: Okay. I'm in Florida and, you know, I go to the beach a lot, so I wear NBA jerseys a lot. My two favorite players are Wemby and Brunson. And, I'm not like a five-year-old fanboy, but like, you know, this is our lives, right? Like, I love these dudes, okay? They're foxhole guys. But I have so many homies that are hardcore Knicks fans. And just Spike Lee and my boy Chalamet. And I say that, I don't know him, but him spazzing out after game four is one of the coolest things I've seen in a long time. Like, I just loved it. Phenomenal video. Just like, I mean, just like the top male actor pretty much in the world is just acting like a 7-year-old. I thought it was phenomenal. So, and look, guys, it's been 53 years. It's the Knicks. It's the best fan base in the NBA. Dang it, it's time, man. So I'm actually rooting for the Knicks. I'll tell you, I wore my Brunson jersey games one and two. They won. I didn't wear it game three. They lost. I put it back on for game four. They won. I have no idea, guys. I'm not an astrologist, but maybe it's just a coincidence.
3: You know, Rick, and also last week we were talking about the potential unsung heroes, and you mentioned Ananobi right off the get-go. And, you know, for those of us that kind of sort of knew he was at that Toronto championship, didn't play a lot, but we watched him this whole year. I mean, all of a sudden he's quietly become the leading scorer. He's quietly become the potential MVP if they win it all. And here's this kid at the presser, like he just woke up and he's, I'm happy to be here and did my game. I mean, it's so refreshing to see this hardworking, all 48-minute kind of guy just kind of go about his business.
2: Completely agree. He's made the MVP interesting. I mean, to me, it's Brunson. 29.5 a game, 30-plus in three of the four games. He's been just huge in the fourth quarter, especially the dagger at the end of game one, which I said at the time was the best shot in Knicks history. That was trumped with the putback by OG, which I put even above the Houston bleeder and the LJ four-point play and all that kind of stuff. Because those guys didn't win it, right? And anyway, I could go on a whole thing about that. But OG's an absolutely terrific player at the height of his superpowers right now. And, boy, I almost don't want to say this. All right, screw it. I don't believe in jinxes, right? Like, that's that type of stuff. You know what I'm saying. Like, he's been haunted a little bit. You just mentioned it. He didn't play in the finals back in 2019.
3: Right.
2: He had the emergency appendectomy. So there's been, you know, the Indiana series, right? Last year, he had the hammy, came back, you know, didn't work out, blah, blah, blah. So he's healthy and just kicking ass and taking names right now. And the greatest putback in NBA history, I think, is there another putback that you can think of? Oh, yeah, back in 83 when Moses Malone. You know what I'm saying? Yeah. You know, that, it's the best putback I've ever seen. And to me, the third or fourth best NBA final shot of all time, and I think it's the best Knicks shot of all time.
4: So if the Knicks finish this off, where does this championship rank amongst, you know, significant titles in a franchise's history? It's got to be their number one, right? No question.
2: It's absolutely huge. You know, it's like Dirk getting his. You know what I mean? Like, such a
4: sure.
2: sensational player. And, you know, to beat the Heatles and the Tim and Jason Terry and a bunch of mercenaries, right? Like, he shouldn't have won that chance. You know, it was, and so for Brunson, it's a huge F you to everybody. I mean, this guy's the second round pick. All he does is print championships, high school, college times two, you know, in the pros. I mean, like, he can do the crotch chop to everybody. You know, I mean, just give him the Embiid crotch chop. Take the fine from the NBA. Like, do you, bro. But, you know, it's a huge win for the small guards. Right. You know, Iverson couldn't quite, you know, break through and win. Isaiah did. Like, Brunson would enter like that combo with those guys because he's the leading man on this team. It'd be one of the most famous championships ever. And I'll add one more thing here, guys. I'm going to give them extra credit. I'm going to give them like 1.25 rings here because game.

0: Rick, as always, buddy, thank you. Have a great week weekend, and we'll see what happens here. It should be interesting. I mean, I think a lot of us want, just like the NHL, we want to go seven games if we don't have a horse in the race, so to speak. So we just want the NBA to keep going for another three more
1: games. This is a lot of fun, Rick. I got to tell you, this is fun watching this.
2: No, it certainly is, man. I hope you guys are okay with that conspiracy theory grenade at the end of the interview.
1: No problem.
0: Yeah. That's Rick Campbell joining us, as he has last week. We hope we'll catch him after this too. You follow Rick, just search Rick Campbell Sports. He's got a YouTube show that it's on weekly at 12 o'clock Pacific, which is what we are right now. Which people, even I had a conversation yesterday. I was in Chicago a week, and no one can figure out what Arizona is. And then I was in Indy for a day, too, and they're 2 hours. Yeah. Oh, no, sorry. Indy's 3 hours.
1: Yes.
0: Chicago's 2 hours.
1: Yeah, we're Pacific, then there's a mountain an hour ahead of us, and there's 2 hours where you were in Chicago, and then there's 3 hours. Yeah, we're kind of in between.
0: All right, Rick, we appreciate his time. 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All right, you're going to hear, we're going to stay with the NBA. We had Mr. Mahoney on from AP, Associated Press, who was at the game. We'll get his thoughts, and you'll hear his rewind that he gave us earlier today on the program. It's Rocket Manooch from Wright Toyota.
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1: I think for them, they're obviously hanging on to the fact that they've probably should have won at worst two games in this series. They've been up by double digits in all four games. They know they're getting off to good starts, so I don't think that they're worried that the Knicks are going to come crush them early. But yeah, the second and third quarters are when things have started to get away from them a little bit. This time, not the second quarter, but then the third quarter completely. So the middle of the game, once we start getting to the rotations and stuff, the Knicks are just finding combinations that are coming in and playing well. Yeah. The Spurs are not, and it's forcing their guys to, I think, play heavier minutes. It's wearing down Wembanyama a little bit, and we're seeing in the fourth quarter that the Knicks seem to be fresher and ran past them in two of the games.
2: It's Brian Mahoney from Associated Press, covers the Knicks and Nets. Joined us in the 2 o'clock hour. You can find that on the Arizona Sports app, or just go to rockamanooch.com. You can get it there. Appreciate his time. 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All right, it is World Cup opening weekend. And, of course, United States and Paraguay tonight, 6 o'clock. It is on Fox. It is from SoFi Stadium. It's the opener. Should be a good one. There's been a few matches throughout the afternoon. Tomorrow is very busy. Turkey, who, of course, their base camp is at the Arizona Athletic Grounds in Mesa. They're playing their World Cup opener. They're in the same group as USA. And they got Australia tomorrow at 9 p.m. as they'll be up in Vancouver. So what's interesting is they're training here, and then they play in Vancouver. I believe they play in the Bay Area, and they also play in L.A. So they just they'll travel for a few days, and then they'll come back and they'll practice after this match on Sunday or Saturday. Then they'll come back on Sunday. They'll train all week, and then they'll have another game on, I believe it's
3: much nicer weather up there in Vancouver and on the West Coast there.
2: That is what's on tap. Of course, Knicks and Spurs is 5:30 tomorrow with the Knicks leading that series. Stanley Cup Finals, Game 6, Carolina at Vegas. That is at Sunday at 5 o'clock. D-backs are in Cincinnati. They got a 4:15 start today. Tomorrow, 1:10, and then 10:40 on Sunday. So an early one there. Hopefully you can get the bats out.
3: And wake them up.
2: Got College World Series in Omaha. No Arizona schools in the field, but it's live all weekend long on ESPN and ABC. It sounds like West Virginia is one of the top teams that everyone's talking about. I don't know if they've played already today. I know they were playing Troy, but not sure. I haven't been following it. Well, you don't got a team in. I don't really watch it like I used to.
3: ASU really, they don't win the Big 12 championship. They were favored to, and then they got beat twice by Ole Miss in the regional. Ole Miss went on, and just very unfortunate. I remember when Arizona State was like
2: always
3: perennial. Them. Every year, and nice to see that Landon Harrison got the with Golden Spikes Award.
2: Yeah,
3: top player
2: Scott Harrison, former Diamondbacks,
3: and
2: son.
3: He's coming back for his junior year for the Arizona State Sun Devils. Good news there.
2: So that's what's on tap, which is sponsored by Bud Light. Easy to drink, easy to enjoy. The official partner of Rock and Manooch with Jimmy B. And Thursdays on special at all five Twin Peaks locations. Twin Peaks Eats, Drinks, and Scenic Views. And speaking of Twin Peaks, they got the watch parties going, of course, tonight beginning at 6 o'clock and all five locations. And if it's going to be similar to what we saw yesterday at all five locations and what we heard, absolute chaos.
3: Loud.
2: With Mexico.
3: Fun.
2: There, at least at the Glendale location. So watch party tomorrow. Michelob Ultra is the partner there, so they have bucket specials, draft specials, and things of that sort. So, again, we still got time to get in our State 48 Roofing It's Your Call question. What's the most you've ever paid for a ticket to a sporting event, and was it worth it? And Manooch was Celine Dion.
3: Celine Dion, well, for concerts, it was $500 apiece.
2: Yeah,
3: it was awesome.
2: You went twice.
3: Yeah, we did back-to-back years. That was awesome.
2: You
3: was
2: lost your man card.
3: Lori's birthday right, present.
2: That makes sense.
3: Sporting-wise, it was $450 apiece for me and Lori. Brock Purdy's rookie year out of Sun Devil Stadium, and they won that game. That was the run that they made. He started those last five games, and it was, it was the Purdy effect.
2: $500 is not a lot for a ticket.
3: Well, I mean, it was
2: for you, I guess, as a former NFL player, you don't have to pay for it.
3: But here's the thing: no, it was lower. But they were. We looked at.
2: Was that here?
3: It was here. Yeah, But we looked initially, they were $250, and then about 2 weeks before we got the tickets, they bumped up $250. So it's $450, $500 apiece. So here's this successful San Francisco team coming in. All of a sudden, some of those lower seats that weren't taken or season ticket holders, they bumped about $250. So we said, all right, $1,000, go see Brock, beat the Cardinals. You know, hell, that might have been his last game. You never know.
2: Do you know if he had a, do you remember what kind of game he had?
3: He had a hell of a game.
2: Did he?
3: He had like 3 touchdown passes. Why Christian McCaffrey.
2: He couldn't get you like a field pass or anything like that?
3: Well, they only allow so many to go see him after the game.
2: Yeah.
3: Couldn't get a field pass. So, did see him that the following year we had a chance to go see him. Everybody wanted part of Brock Purdy that rookie year. But your Eagles hurt him.
2: He finally got paid. How about that? Hey, if you missed anything, just download the Arizona Sports app. We're on YouTube as well. We encourage you to subscribe there. And check us out on rockandmanooch.com. We'll be back in studio on Monday. So we appreciate you hanging out with us today as we've been coming to you live from Wright Toyota, right on the corner, right on the price, Wright Toyota in Scottsdale. So for Laz, good job. For Jimmy B, earlier in the week, holding up the fort for me and for Manooch. Good job, I'm Rock.
3: Thanks.
2: Have a great weekend. Let's go. Team USA, let's get the first one.
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14: I'm Ed Bankin. The U.S. men's soccer team will take the field in a couple of hours in Southern California for its first World Cup game of 2026. The Americans will battle Paraguay this evening. It will be the first of 3 matches in Group D for Team USA. Earlier, Canada and Bosnia-Herzegovina played to a 1-1 draw. It is an off night of the NBA Finals with the Knicks and Spurs set to play Game 5 in San Antonio tomorrow night. Spurs are looking to bounce back after suffering the biggest collapse in Finals history, Game 4. Stephon Castle talked about how his team can recover from that devastating loss.
15: I think just keeping our confidence in each other, staying together. You know, it was a bad way to lose the game at the end, but I don't feel like that's what lost us the game.
14: You can hear tomorrow night's game right here on ESPN Radio and also see it on ABC as the Knicks, with a win, would get their first NBA title since 1973. To baseball, the Dodgers are keeping Shohei Ohtani out of the lineup against the White Sox tonight. He left last night's game with knee inflammation. One game is underway in the majors. The Marlins and Pirates are scoreless in the second. Miami going for its sixth straight win. Braves, Mets, Mariners, Nationals are both delayed by rain as they await to get underway. In football, league sources told ESPN's Adam Schefter that the NFL has closed its review of wide receiver Stephon Diggs after determining there was insufficient evidence to support a finding of a personal conduct policy violation. In college baseball in the World Series, West Virginia defeated Troy earlier 7-5. Coming up in a few moments on ESPN, it'll be North Carolina taking on Ole Miss.
16: Hey, it's Michelle Smallman, and coming up Monday, I'll tell you which NFL team that made the playoffs last season that I'm most concerned about heading into this season. It's on Sportsmanlike, 6 a.m. Eastern, right here on ESPN Radio, ESPN2, and ESPNU.

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15: 9-point comeback by the New York Knicks, and I could rattle off all sorts of numbers for how ugly this thing got for the Spurs. Now we see San Antonio as a 5.5-point favorite at home to force this thing back to MSG. Is it going to happen, or does this series end here in this next game?
12: No, I think it's going to go to a game six, and this is where the greatest there's an old adage, your greatest strength is your greatest weakness. Well, in this instance, the greatest weakness of the San Antonio Spurs is their greatest strength going into this game, in that they're young and they don't know any better. You know, maybe with a veteran team or a couple more veterans around, the reaction from San Antonio is a little different. These kids don't know any better. It's a part of the reason why they're losing these games. And I hate to put it this way, but it really is NBA men taking on NBA boys, just in terms of their growth, their physicality, being there for the first time, seeing and feeling what it is like to play in the intensity of the NBA Finals. But that's why I also think this team will be able to move on from it. And if you're Mitch Johnson, to me, Adam, if anything, Mitch Johnson is the guy that we really look at and say, okay, you're kind of supposed to coach them through that. You're supposed to see this stuff. And I was thinking to myself when that game was over, boy, that wouldn't have happened with Pop. It does make me appreciate how good that guy was in buttoning up the details. And this isn't a, oh, Mitch Johnson is a bad coach. It's the understanding every little detail you got to have buttoned up. And we'll go to a Belichickism, situational basketball, which one of their veteran players did not do a good job in handling in De'Aaron Fox.
15: No, there are a lot of people out there already calling for De'Aaron Fox to be traded. He's got a monster contract. Good luck to the Spurs in having to offload that thing. You know, you have to attach a real asset to it if they do, but that's an off-season conversation. Others wondering, okay, should De'Aaron Fox be not benched, but obviously should you see Dylan Harper, the rookie, who's got a little bit of, you know, rookie naivete about him as well, but he has been excellent. He's played phenomenal basketball in this playoff run, these finals, this season in general, and he's a kid, 19, 20 years old. Should he get more responsibility? Mitch Johnson spoke earlier saying, you know, he doesn't pay attention to all the shows, but he can only imagine, you know, how many times has he been fired? How many times has De'Aaron Fox been traded? You go back, you look at this last game in the second half where the Spurs were a minus 28, scored 70 plus points in the first half, only 30 in the second half. Victor Wembanyama, across 23 minutes, shot 3 of 14, scored 8 points, had only, well, the 7 rebounds were fine. He was, you know, aggressive on the boards, obviously, but a minus 27 player, so he was as involved in it as anybody. That said, he said exactly today what you would expect him to say, which is his team has not lost confidence.
16: I know you take one game at a time, but I would imagine in order to attack that game the way you need to, your group needs to believe that they can still do this. The other night, you said that the loss would either divide you or bring you together. 2 days later, do you have a better sense of whether or not the group actually thinks they can pull this off?
17: Yeah, absolutely. Yeah, everybody thinks, everybody knows we're going to do it. But I don't know if I agree with you. I feel like we need to isolate that one game and take it one game at a time. I think it'd be a mistake to waste our energy on different, you know, on multiple games. It's one game at a time.
12: Well, somebody got
15: kind of similar
12: to him, somebody got to him saying the right message, though, because that is how you have to attack it. Like in the 7-game series, if you get pantsed, well, it's only one. Okay, so you're embarrassed, but you still have a chance to go sort of reverse all of that. And I like the way you set that up, because it really is true. That's how Wemby has to think. He's their best player. There's going to be 15 guys on that roster that are going to take their lead from him. He has to be delusionally optimistic that his team can turn this thing around. And then he's got to go out and prove it and play that way. And, you know, the more I think of it, it's really crazy that the weakness really of the Spurs, Adam, was they didn't have the experience. What were their chops going to be like? And it was their near 40-year-old head coach who couldn't yell to a veteran point guard from the sideline, don't go for the layup, or communicating the shot clock is off. you know, stand there and do nothing. It's really crazy that we're going to talk about all these young kids who are going to get the stamp of, well, this was their grow up moment, when two of the more veteran people in the moment of the final seconds of that game, one on the sideline and one on the court, really let the Spurs down.
15: But I'll tell you what, where you said before, the Spurs' greatest strength is their greatest weakness. And obviously you're talking about their youth and kind of ignorance is bliss and all of that. Mm-hmm. Where I thought you were going originally as you set that up was Wemby, specifically, a 22-year-old who, as we know, best player on the floor in terms of raw ability for either team, but at the same time has been almost single-handedly at the forefront of multiple losses in this series, whether you're thinking about throwing the ball off the back of Stephon Castle in game two, or even in this game, for all the reaction and negativity and outrage there has been surrounding the De'Aaron Fox decision to, I agree with you, not take the ball out and kill a little clock and get to the free throw line. What I sat still, blankly staring at the screen thinking about when that game ended, was those two missed Wemby free throws in the final 2 minutes, where if he hits those, what Fox did there doesn't even matter. You're up by three at that point, not one. So there, it all theoretically plays out differently. I think this guy needs to come out kind of as he did in game three, quite frankly, as hungry as possibly imaginable. Your season, it's backs against the wall. There's no like, well, it's a pseudo must win when you're down 2-0. This is a literal must win. Your season is on the line. You have to win. And you're right. You got to take it one game at a time. You can't win three in one. But he's got to go out there and be a force to be reckoned with in that first quarter, first half, set the tone. And this time, don't let go of the rope.
12: There's no question that Wemby has got to challenge himself to get better. And those are the things that if you're really, truly going to be great, you can't do. You can't miss free throws in a big spot. You can't make the mistakes in a, hey, look, De'Aaron Fox will be remembered for being De'Aaron Fox, a guy who made a lot of money in basketball, really played at a high level, but there isn't the expectations of Victor Wembanyama. You know, with Wemby, there is the expectation of, no, you're ready for the moment. You're ready for all of the moments. And, you know, we do have to kind of remind ourselves and take a half a step back. This guy's not played a lot of NBA basketball relative to other people, and his body hasn't even remotely come close to filling out yet.
15: Sure.
12: And Adam, you and I watched Jason Tatum, right, from 2018 to now. What is the biggest improvement in Jason Tatum? He's got a man's body. He built it up. And that's where, you know, that's where we're learning with Wemby what he's got to get to. He is naturally, unbelievably gifted. Now it is, okay, Wemby, you're going to have to pay the price and put in the work to be able to get better, to hit those astronomical heights that you want to hit to. This will be the best thing that could happen for the career of Victor Wembanyama, win or lose. He's gone through some strain now, and that's good for him.
15: I wonder, and we can pick this up, do you have to go through it? Do you have to be yet another guy that sort of fails at the highest stage in order to then go out and get yours, as a guy like Jason Tatum, who you brought up, did go and do? We can explore. This is Amber and Ian on ESPN Radio and the ESPN app. Go nowhere.
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15: Snap, Sirius XM, Channel 80 as well. Gresh, you had brought up Jason Tatum before, and I don't want to make this about the Boston Celtics, but of course we remember back in 2022 NBA Finals, and the Celtics, a lot of people thought they were going to beat the Golden State Warriors in that series. They're up 2-1. They're moments away from going up 3-1. That game implodes. Not in the way the Spurs just did against the Knicks, but it went south. They end up losing the next three, series over. And a conversation, which was not a new conversation at the time, surfaces, and that is, do stars, do great players, a Tatum, for instance, the top five player in the league currently, at least when he's healthy, have to go through failure before they can taste success? LeBron James in his first NBA Finals was swept. Shaquille O'Neal in his first NBA Finals was swept. Kareem Abdul-Jabbar in his first NBA Finals was swept. Same story for Kevin Durant, for others that have come along the way. When the Spurs, for all the youth, for all the ignorance, if you will, when they were able to climb back from down 3-2, take advantage of the injuries for Oklahoma City, and overcome, win Game 7 in OKC against the defending champion Thunder, the two-time defending champion or MVP in SGA, I kind of thought that stuff would go out the window, and that this was an exception. This was an outlier. This was a team that could get there for the first time and just win. Are we seeing right now, if this plays out the way it looks like it's going to, just another example of, yeah, Wemby, like, he's going to get his. He's going to raise banners. He's going to win all the awards. He's going to get trophies. But they're just not ready. He's not ready.
12: Yeah, no, I totally think that's the case. Let's also remember that the oddity that is Oklahoma City is connected to a guy who is a two-time MVP in SGA. With all due respect to Wemby, you know, SGA is at that standard or maybe even a little above Wemby in terms of a star leading someone in an oddity. There are not a lot of guys who have won two MVPs, let alone back-to-back. But when you think about Jason Tatum, okay, his first NBA Finals appearance, he was 23 years old. But you know what? He had played in three conference championship rounds to that point. When the Celtics made the finals, Jason Tatum, game one of the NBA Finals that year in 2022, was Tatum's 69th playoff game. And even in game one of that NBA Finals, he still went 3 of 17 and 1 of 5 from three. It was maybe his worst game ever. First game NBA Finals, 70 games of experience. Still went out there and sold himself in game one and kind of struggled in that series. So I think it's a reminder, Jason Tatum, you know, minus the MVPs, he's with SGA. He's a first-team All-NBA player. He's a world champion. He's a guy who's been through it in the playoffs. But even that cat, at 23 years old, his first game in the NBA Finals, it was a wake-up experience for that guy who had been through it and experienced some tough losses and some highs on the road, like that Game 6 in Milwaukee. And these cats don't have anywhere near the experience of Tatum and Brown going into that NBA Finals where, you know, they went against an old veteran team in Golden State who kind of put it on them and showed them the way it's done.
15: I will remind people that with SGA in Oklahoma City, it was 3 years of not making the playoffs and then losing in the conference semifinals before they got over the hump. So it's not as though they didn't experience their own failure to climb, to ascend that mountain as well. I know it's Adam Silver's NBA. Parity is king. No repeat champions. No multiple championships during this era over the last decade or so. I can't help but wonder if Wemby, if they don't come back from down 3-1, if his time could be as soon as next year. 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
1: Brunson pulls a quick three off the front rim. No, tip it, good for the lead with 1.2 seconds to go. OG Anunoby flying out of nowhere.
2: I don't know if there's a play bigger than any other play in the history of Knicks basketball. He took on the challenge and he went and won the game for us.
3: He's been amazing, you know, since he's got here, and he's a winning player. He made a winning play.
4: I'm excited too. We're all excited. We're enjoying it right now, but we're just focused on the next game now.
15: OG Anunoby was absolutely a hero, and it wasn't just the tip-in off that ridiculous, by the way, Jalen Brunson three from like 5 feet behind the arc, but the block that came just prior against De'Aaron Fox, which I know a lot of people thought was a foul. The NBA two-minute report came out. It was ruled a clean play. So there are people that are New Yorkers. OG Anunoby should have two statues outside Madison Square Garden, one for the block and one for the tip-in. This guy is becoming a folk hero around there. But if we are thinking about just sort of the many, many, I mean, New York's not this small market little podunk place. The many New York sports moments, right? Bucky Bleepin' Dent, Aaron Bleepin' Boone, you know, Willis Reed, on and on and on. I mean, where does OG Anunoby fit here?
12: Boy, it's tough because it wasn't the series winner. You know what I mean? Sure. So I still look at the David Tyree helmet catch in the Super Bowl against the Patriots. The only kryptonite to Superman of the Patriots was Eli Manning and those Giants. And It took a freaky helmet catch for it to happen. I mean, Eli Manning was in the grasp, don't get me wrong, of the earlier play of that drive. Jarvis Green had him wrapped up, but that's another story for another time. But obviously, if you think about post-2000, you know, you got like a Piazza post-9/11 home run. You have the Tyree helmet catch. And then, you know, you have this and some of the other real great moments in history get lost. Like, ask people who Bobby Thompson is and what sport he played. And people think he's, you know, the senior senator from the state of New York or something like that. So there are moments that are definitely going to be lost in time. You know, the way people in Boston would vilify Bill Buckner. They praise in New York Mookie Wilson for that ground ball and everything that happened in that game six. But I don't think this is number one because it wasn't the series winner. But boy, if it's a strong number two, that ain't a bad place to be.
15: Is OG Anunoby, and I know obviously this is a market, if you're looking at, you know, betting odds, DraftKings Sportsbook, this stuff bounces around all over the place. If, you know, we were sitting here few days ago, a week ago, whatever it was, and having a conversation after game two, I would have said to you, Karl Anthony Towns right now is the MVP of this series. Mm-hmm. And he was right behind Jalen Brunson. Now that has shifted to, you know, almost 30-1 because the guy hasn't been particularly good the last couple of games. Is OG Anunoby to you the most valuable player of this series right now for New York, even though he's not the favorite? That's still Brunson. But is it Anunoby in your mind?
12: Yeah, no, it isn't, because Brunson is everything to that team. I think in terms of the moment of the series, there's no question it's OG Anunoby. I mean, heck, after the first two games, it felt like Landry Shamet might have been the guy who would have been able to, you know, steal it, and then he's since gone cold. Here's the other thing too, Adam. I think with these MVPs and stuff like that, if a certain team wins and a guy plays well enough to justify it, I feel like the voters almost go in with a preconceived notion of who they want to give it to. Like, I think everybody would love to say, you know, there is the, well, if the Knicks win, it's got to be Brunson, so he's the guy that's going to win it, and that's why he is the favorite. But I feel like there is, you know, like the voting is already half done in the mind of these people who do it, because they would. It's a part of the story. It's a part of the narrative. Sure. You know, if Jalen Brunson wins a world championship and he's the NBA Finals MVP, Justin Tinsley here on ESPN Radio, I was with him a couple weeks ago, and he was like, that dude's the king of New York. And he's 1,000% right. Even though somebody could steal the spotlight in a game six or seven, a lot of people just connect Brunson with the success of that team.
15: Look, Jalen Brunson is already, win or not, a top four New York Knick ever. I mean, you could put him, you know, wherever you want to rank him around the likes of Walt Clyde Frazier and Willis Reed and obviously Patrick Ewing. Brunson is right there in that group with a title. And maybe, I know longevity's not on his side, but maybe even up over Ewing once he gets the ring. It's pretty incredible, obviously, what he is doing.
12: No, very much so. If you did an all-time starting five, he's on it.
15: Without a doubt. And running point and stoically sitting there, not taking any apologies for from Draymond Green whatsoever. We're going to come back with just an exploration of not only the NBA Finals, but the Stanley Cup Final. Will we get the distance? Will we get a Game 7 in either of these sets? It's Amber and Ian on ESPN Radio and the ESPN app.
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